0: Hello, and welcome to The Bible Stance. And now, here's your host, Dr. Gary Herring.
1: Good evening and welcome to The Bible Stance. I'm your host, Dr. Herring. I'd ask you to take your Bible and turn with me in the New Testament to the book of 2 Thessalonians. And if you'll go through Galatians, Ephesians, Philippians, Colossians, and then to 1 Thessalonians, 2 Thessalonians, chapter number 2. Our theme for this month is the word trouble. And I'm trying to get you some instruction that helps you come through different possibilities of how trouble enter into your life as a Christian. And, you know, we're given warnings concerning that over and over again. We've got to be aware and we've got to be very cautious that we don't allow certain things to reoccur within our life once we get saved. And so tonight, I'd like to ask you to look at me to 2 Timothy chapter 3. I'm going to read verses down through 1 through 3, okay? 1 through 3. And I'm going to try to make you aware of what is the term, the falling away. And we need to be aware of it, not be troubled concerning it, and guard ourselves from it. Verse number 1. Now we beseech you, brethren, by the coming of our Lord Jesus Christ, and by our gathering together unto him. Note that we identify with Christ, and we gather together. That's a picture of the local church. We are coming together in unity of mind because of the teachings and the preaching of God's word. Now, verse 2, that ye be not soon shaken in mind, nor be troubled, neither by spirit, nor by word, nor by letter as from us, as that the day of Christ is at hand. I think if you have done any reading in the word of God, if you have been with any time in a good, sound, local New Testament church that preaches from the King James Bible and believes the truths of the Scripture, you'll realize that the day of Christ is at hand. And you know, when we really begin to look at that, then we recognize that the things that are happening round about us make us more aware because of the teachings of the Scripture. Now, the Bible says then in verse number 3, let no man deceive you. We need to take our attention away from man, and we need to put our attention to the inspired word of God and to the teachings and the doctrine that Christ can reveal and show that we know the day of Christ is at hand. We get constant warning. We have over and over again the Lord showing us how we can understand and really relate to it. And so verse number 3 says then, for that day shall not come except there come a falling away first. Okay? Now, how does that falling away represent? Well, we're seeing here a description that I'd like you to recognize as you look around about Christianity. You look round about those that have made professions, open professions of Jesus Christ, and we see within the ranks those that are finding themselves gradually removing themselves from what was once complete, absolute, known truth. They begin to alter it. They begin to trim it. They begin to look at it and view it in a different light altogether. This is why people will accept another translation of the Bible. It's really a perversion. There is one Word of God, and that's the King James preserved Word of God. You shouldn't read anything else. You don't need to put any attention, any time of study in anything else, because otherwise you're going to get a twisted, perverted view. And so people are gradually turning away from the truth. And it burdens my heart. I'm sad to say it, but it's occurring. And we hear about it constantly. So it's gradually starting. The second thing that we see is it turns into something called apathy. You know, we're living in a world of true apathy. What shocks us anymore? We hear the news and we kind of, you know, don't get the shock, the intensity of it that once it

represented within our lives. We're kind of seeing things unconsciously. We have no emotion toward the things that at one time would truly affect us. We kind of put ourselves into the position of being neutral. Being apathetic is kind of being neutral. And you know, this is the reason why we've got to be very aware in the local church. The God started, the God blessed, and the God-centered church needs to not to let apathy come in. We need to recognize that what is happening in our ranks needs to be overcome. We need to take a position. We can't be culturalistically sympathetic. The truth is still truth. And those that are unsaved needs to hear the word of God and hear the truth of God's words. We don't need to compromise it, alter it, and change it that they won't become upset. You see, the word of God is what we need, and Jesus Christ is that living word. Once you receive Jesus Christ, the Bible says you're a new creature in Christ Jesus. You have new desires. You have new emotions. You are a new person totally. And so don't allow apathy. That's the form of what we see as the means of falling away. The second word is we find that there's great apostasy. Apostasy is just ignoring truth, ignoring what is fact concerning this inspired, preserved word of God. You know, we can't have what we call is a term that individuals want to use today as just a international religion where everyone can believe what they want, how they want, and have their own descriptions of what they believe. No, Jesus said, I am the way, I am the truth, and I am the life. In John 15 and verse number 6. Over in 1 Corinthians chapter 15, the first three verses gives a clear expression of what we have as the gospel. So we must believe the gospel, and we must not ignore what is truth. Let's stay with the word of God, and that's why I encourage you to get into a good, sound, fundamental Bible-preaching church that uses the King James Bible, and don't allow someone to take another perversion and become what is the teachings of apostasy, because apostasy will eventually turn into what we call an apostate. They'll absolutely deny Jesus and his death on the cross, his shed and applied blood, and all that we know that is represented as truth. And when you have apathy and then the second stage apostasy, then you see that things will quickly turn into something called appeasement. We will try to appease others instead of teach others. And what occurs is kind of five basic things. We want to accept everything that's lesser. This way, we'll go with theology, not truth. We'll not allow conviction. We want a characterless society. Well, we call it situation ethics. We want no commitment and no identification. We don't want to serve the Lord. We'd rather be someone that is entertained, someone that takes on the casual, contemporary, and cultural view. And fifthly, we become those that are nothing more than a service agency. They don't look at the church as a place where truth needs to be taught and preached and where resolves and decisions need to be made. No, they look at us as being just a service area of where they get something that they want and not what is life-changing. We need to be aware concerning these things. Now, don't be shaken and troubled when you see these things round about you. Be aware and know the day of Christ is at hand. So keep looking up. Jesus is coming soon.

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Be sure to tune in again next Saturday night at 8 p.m. for The Bible Stands

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1: For 50 years, Dr. Mickey Carter has preached biblical truths from the Word of God at the Landmark Baptist Church.
2: You're not going to get there because of a catechism or a ceremony of a sprinkling when you were a baby. You're only going to get there by the grace of God through Jesus Christ. He's the way. The Bible says, for by grace are you saved through faith. That not of yourselves, it's a gift of God.
1: Just as God transitioned Israel's leadership from Moses to Joshua, so has He transitioned the leadership of the Landmark Baptist Church from Dr. Mickey Carter to Dr. B.E. Parsons.
3: Turn not from it to the right hand or to the left, that thou mayest prosper whithersoever thou goest.
4: This book of the law shall not depart out of thy mouth,
5: but thou shalt meditate therein day and night, that thou mayest observe to do all according to all that is written therein, for then thou shalt make thy way prosperous.
1: If you visit the Landmark Baptist Church, you will see that the same Spirit of God still flows from that same old pulpit just as it always has.
6: It's not Jesus plus your works. It's Jesus and nothing else. It's not Jesus plus being a good person. No, you got to realize that you are a sinner lost and on your way to hell, and your good works are nothing but filthy rags in the sight of a holy God.
5: The Bible says it this way: you must be born again.
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0: that Clancy used in an attempt to take her own life, and bags of pill bottles during Friday's deliberations. Jurors must decide if Clancy is criminally responsible for killing her three children. Reddington says he can't predict the outcome.
1: No, I have no idea. They work hard. It's been a long trial, and I have faith in the jury system.
0: He also says it does not surprise him that the jury went home and was not sequestered.
1: No, it takes them away from their family. They have lives, too.
0: Jury deliberations are expected to resume Monday. I'm Lisa Dwyer.
2: An AP investigation says a prominent sports medicine provider is accused of by the DEA of operating a massive illegal prescribing scheme. More details, srnnews.com.
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Well, Landmark Christian School would like to share with you some great news. With recent legislation, the governor has given Florida families the opportunity to choose a quality, biblically based education at zero cost. 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

before the fireworks light the sky, remember the price that was paid for freedom. 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

0: 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As an attorney, I have a front row view of the dramatic changes taking place on America's legal landscape. 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

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Then the National Sunday School on the Air is just what you're looking for. 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Since 1990, we're Gospel 90.3.

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That's more like it.

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The American people in their righteous might will win through to absolute victory.

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0: A retreat 7 hours from Kathmandu when geologists say a glacier burst, sending a massive wall of water, mud, and rocks down a mountain, wiping out an entire village along with all the surrounding roads. Her phone still pings there. I'm Julie Walker.
1: Of course, responders are still trying to find the missing. The combined toll in Nepal and Tibet rose to 750 dead, over 3,000 still missing. This is SRN News.
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Or a mom and dad stand broken, for their son's life has been destroyed? Have you seen old age take those away who are special to our hearts? Listen then to what I say. God makes no mistakes.

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Words are mere expressions of thought and nothing more. 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

0: gave their strength, their sacrifice, and many gave their lives so this nation could remain free. 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

0: This is WLVF, Landmark's Voice of Faith, preaching the book, the blood, and the blessed hope.
1: Now, what you've brought me today is truly remarkable. This is a pristine ceramic mug featuring a cartoon cat saying, "I hate Mondays." Notice the subtle coffee stain from circa 2012.
2: Wow, is it worth a lot?
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1: Our God does not reside in trees and in rocks and in cows and in elephants. 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That's who our God is.
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0: Dr. Mickey Carter has been proclaiming truth without compromise. 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
1: We're going to know it all then, brother. We're going to know as we are known, the scripture says. Man, to see Jesus.
0: That's the Landmark Hour on Gospel 90.3 for such a time as this.

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1: With SRN News, I'm Michael Harrington in Washington. Four states.

Thank you for joining us again today as we study God's Word taught by Dr. Wally Metz. Now let's open our Bible and our hearts as we study through the Word of God.

There is a certain religion which says that only 144,000 people are going to be in heaven. Of course, it did get a little embarrassing for them when they had more than 144,000 adherents. But what is this 144,000 deal, and what does it mean, and where does it come from? Well, it's found in Revelation chapter 7. The Bible says in Revelation 7:17, "For the Lamb which is in the midst of the throne shall feed them, and shall lead them into living fountains of waters, and God shall wipe away all tears from their eyes." This is talking about what we call the tribulation saints. We're going to look at the 144,000 as they appear in Revelation chapter 7. Much of what happens in Revelation has a distinctly Jewish flavor. Remember, the church has been raptured during this time and is in heaven. The anti-Semitism that has festered for centuries will be rampant during the tribulation. Millions of Jewish saints will be martyred when they turn to their Messiah. During this devastation, however, there are going to be a host of 144,000 Jewish evangelists who will preach the gospel even during this extremely difficult period. In order to protect them, God will seal them with His seal of protection, the seal of the living God. Now, the Bible says all believers are sealed by God unto the day of redemption, Ephesians 1, 13 and 14. These 144,000 represent the ancient tribes of Israel, now thrust to the forefront of history once again during the time of tribulation. Joseph is once again represented by two tribes, Manasseh and Joseph, here in this listing. In the allotment of the land, Joseph was represented by Ephraim and Manasseh. In that reckoning, Levi was absent because they did not have a land allotment. Dan was present in the list during that time, but he's absent in this list of 144,000. In this chapter, after more praise and adoration to the Lord, we see a multitude of tribulation saints washed in the blood of the Lamb. So we turn now to Revelation chapter 7. We see the two angels, we see the 12 tribes, we see the great multitude, we see the adoration of angels, and we see the tribulation saints all in this interesting chapter in the book of Revelation. First of all, we see the two angels in verses 1 through 3. Angels are numerous in the Revelation account. They're seen doing three things primarily. Number one, worshiping God. Number two, revealing information to John. And number three, administering judgments. They are always mentioned in the masculine gender. Never once in the Bible are angels mentioned in the feminine gender. The four angels stand on the four corners of the earth. The term corners is still an appropriate description, does not accommodate the flat earth society smear that's often given to Bible believers. We still use this terminology, and it is evident that our geographical reckoning recognizes the four directions and the four quarters of the earth. The angels hold back the four winds. And so, verse 1 says, "And after these things I saw four angels standing on the four corners of the earth, holding the four winds of the earth, that the wind should not blow on the earth, nor on the sea, nor on any tree." Now a fifth angel calls out to the four angels to hold back the winds of judgment until the saints of God are sealed in their forehead. Now, we're going to see later on in Revelation chapter 13 that everybody alive under the reign of Antichrist is going to have to receive a mark in their forehead or in their hand. But here, these saints are sealed in their forehead. The Bible says, "And I saw another angel ascending from the east,

having the seal of the living God. And he cried with a loud voice to the four angels to whom it was given to hurt the earth and the sea, saying, "Hurt not the earth, neither the sea, nor the trees, till we have sealed the servants of our God in their foreheads." Now this seal that's given to these is a seal of God's protection. It means that nothing can hurt nor destroy them. They're sealed by God. Just like a letter may be sealed, guaranteed by the U.S. Postal Service, for instance, or the ancient seal of kings, these are sealed by the living God. It means that Satan is not permitted to touch them, nor in any way are they in any danger before the throne of God. So we see here the voice of the angel saying, "Hurt not the earth, neither the sea, nor the trees, till we have sealed the servants of our God in their foreheads." Here the destroying angels who administer the judgments of God are instructed not to hurt these 144,000, that the work they're about to do, the work of judgment upon the earth, is going to exempt these 144,000. And we look further into the scripture, we see these 12 tribes represented here in this chapter. Now, the names of the 12 tribes appear in a number of places in the scripture. Genesis chapter 29, verse 32 through Genesis 30, verse 24. And they're all mentioned there except for Benjamin. But Benjamin is mentioned in Genesis chapter 35, verses 16 through 18. Numbers chapter 1, verses 5 through 15. Numbers chapter 13, verses 5 through 15. Ezekiel chapter 48, verses 1 through 8, 23 through 29, and a number of other places in the scripture. These are the ancient 12 tribes of Israel who make up the nation of Israel, the seed of Abraham. Now, these populations came from Jacob, who sired them from four different women, Rachel, Leah, and their two maids. The entire history of Israel in biblical terms is occupied with God's dealings with these people. In this instance, they are once again mentioned, but now they're mentioned as evangelistic teams who are going to be preaching during the time of the Great Tribulation. Here's what the Bible says in Revelation chapter 7, verses 4 through 8. "And I heard the number of them which were sealed, and there were sealed 144,000 of all the tribes of the children of Israel. Of the tribe of Judah were sealed 12,000, of the tribe of Reuben were sealed 12,000, of the tribe of Gad were sealed 12,000, of the tribe of Asher were sealed 12,000, of the tribe of Naphtali were sealed 12,000, of the tribe of Manasseh were sealed 12,000. Of the tribe of Simeon were sealed 12,000. Of the tribe of Levi were sealed 12,000. Of the tribe of Issachar were sealed 12,000. Of the tribe of Zebulun were sealed 12,000. Of the tribe of Joseph were sealed 12,000. And of the tribe of Benjamin were sealed 12,000. Now, as you can see, these are specifically mentioned as representatives of the 12 tribes of Israel. And this is a part of the revival of the Abrahamic covenant, which will take place during these days when God once again deals with his people Israel as a nation. Now, at the close of this period, every single remaining Jew who has not been killed by the Antichrist or otherwise killed by the judgments is going to trust their Messiah. And the Bible says all of Israel will be saved in one day. Now, for those who claim that these represent people who might ascribe to some religion today or even ascribe to some kind of salvation, we only remind you that the Bible says here very clearly that this 144,000 mentioned in the book of Revelation

Galatian are all Jews, and they're all descendants of the 12 tribes of Israel and of the patriarchs Abraham, Isaac, and Jacob. And they do not have anything to do with salvation by grace through faith in Jesus Christ, except for the fact that during this period of time mentioned in the Bible, they're going to be preaching the everlasting gospel. Now, not only that, we see a great multitude who are also sealed in verses 9 and 10 here in our text. Not only are the 144,000 sealed from danger and harm and death, but an innumerable multitude are remembered who gave their lives for the gospel, and they are seen in heaven. They are not limited to the tribes of Israel, but these include every nation and race on earth. They stand before the throne, along with elders and angels and cherubim, with white garments and palms in their hands. The Bible says in Revelation chapter 7, verse 9, "After this I beheld, and lo, a great multitude, which no man could number, of all nations and kindreds and people and tongues, stood before the throne and before the Lamb, clothed with white robes and palms in their hands." Now these praise the Father and the Son for their salvation that they've experienced. The Bible says, "And cried with a loud voice, saying, Salvation to our God, which sitteth upon the throne, and unto the Lamb." Now, the Lamb of God is very, very prominent in the book of Revelation. This is the Lamb of God slain from the foundation of the world. This is God's Son who gave himself as an offering for sin. Not only do we see the 12 tribes represented here in this chapter and the great multitude, but we also see once again the adoration of angels. The 144,000 and the great multitude are joined by a company of angels who also join in on the praise that's going on in heaven. Now, all the angels worship God. The scene is still before the throne, as we have seen since chapter 4 and chapter 5 and following. We have seen many scenes around the throne since the 4th chapter. This is one of them. All the angels in heaven, apparently, join the elders and the cherubim and fall on their faces in worship to God. It is not said that they sing. Verse 11 says, "And all the angels stood round about the throne and about the elders and the four beasts, and fell before the throne on their faces and worshiped God." Now, they praise God. They use the word amen, which means so be it. The angels and others ascribe to the one on the throne blessing and glory and wisdom, thanksgiving, honor, power, and might, the chief attributes sought by every person upon the face of the earth. His eternality is also praised. As the psalmist said, he is praised for being eternal. So verse 12 says, "Saying amen, blessing and glory and wisdom and thanksgiving and honor and power and might be unto our God forever and ever. Amen." And we say amen to that as well. What a wonderful, marvelous privilege it is to praise God. And we have that privilege all the time in our churches and in our personal lives and in our families. Understand, dear friend, that the occupation of heaven, the thing that is going to be done by all of us throughout all eternity, is to worship and praise God. It is because the people who have a heart for God, that is the thing that they enjoy the very most and get the greatest joy out of, is praising and thanking
and worshiping

God, and that's going to be what we're going to be doing throughout all eternity. Now, we ought to start now. The Bible says, enter into his courts with praise. Many people need to look at their lives and see whether they're spending a lot more time complaining and murmuring and whining than they are praising the Lord, because it is the duty and it is the privilege and it is the joy of the people of God to praise him and worship him. That's why we have this hymnology. That's why we have the book of Psalms. That's why we have song services in our churches. That's why we say things like amen and hallelujah, all of those things, because the joy of the child of God, the heart of the child of God, goes up before him in worship and praise. And dear friend, a Bible preacher like me has to talk about many grave and serious issues. There is a hell in which people burn forever. There are all of these stark judgments that are going to fall on the earth during the time of tribulation. There is the awful specter of sin that hangs over this earth, and it's the preacher's responsibility to preach against sin. But oh, my dear friend, the greatest privilege we have is to lift up our God in praise and to praise his holy name. And I trust today, if you're listening to this broadcast, dear friend, that your heart is joining me in adoring and praising him, because that's what we're going to be doing throughout all the unending ages in heaven. And we get this glimpse of this by looking at, reading, and studying the book of Revelation. No wonder the Lord Jesus Christ told John that he had a blessing for those who read and did the things that are written in this book. But now we see something else here. We see that this multitude are the tribulation saints. During the tribulation, the people of God are going to be martyred for their faith. We'll see more about that when we study the Antichrist and chapters 11 through 13 and following. We see the identity of the multitude brought out here. Two questions are asked rhetorically by one of the elders. Who are the people in white robes, and from where did they come? We see that in verse 13. And one of the elders answered, saying unto me, what are these which are arrayed in white robes, and whence came they? Now the questions are answered. They came out of great tribulation. As a matter of fact, that's what the Lord Jesus Christ called this period himself. In Matthew 24:21, he said, and then shall be great tribulation. They came out of great tribulation, number one. And number two, their robes are washed in the blood of the Lamb. We see in Revelation chapter 1, verse 5, unto him that loved us and washed us from our sins in his own blood. The Bible says here in Revelation chapter 7, and I said unto him, sir, thou knowest. And he said to me, these are they which came out of great tribulation and have washed their robes and made them white in the blood of the Lamb. Now these blood-washed tribulation saints are before the throne of God night and day. And they enjoy the fellowship of the God of the universe. And God lives with them. Here's what the verse says. Therefore are they before the throne of God and serve him day and night in his temple. And he that sitteth on the throne shall dwell among them. Now, here on this earth, they have suffered great tribulation.
they have given up their lives for God and for the gospel.

gospel. You may not realize it, but during the day in which we live, more people have been martyred for the name of Jesus Christ than in all other periods in history. I just returned from Mexico and heard a report in one place, even in Mexico, where Christians are being killed by the hundreds and nobody's reporting it. In places like Saudi, where Christians are persecuted, in places like the Sudan, in places like China, literally thousands and thousands and thousands of Christians are being martyred for their faith. But not one of these falls to the ground unnoticed. And then during the time of tribulation, people are going to be forced to either deny Christ by wearing the mark of the Antichrist, or they're going to have to be killed. And all of these tribulation saints are going to enjoy very special privileges. All of these who have been martyred for the faith are going to be recognized by God, and they're going to be protected. They're protected from hunger and thirst and heat, things they had suffered on earth, and the Lamb that is in the midst feeds them and leads them into living waters and wipes away all tears from their eyes. The Bible says here, they shall hunger no more, neither thirst any more, neither shall the sun light on them, nor any heat. For the Lamb which is in the midst of the throne shall feed them, and shall lead them into living fountains of waters, and God shall wipe away all tears from their eyes. Now, many of us do not suffer the things that will be suffered by these tribulation saints, nor do we suffer the things that people often suffer in other countries besides this country. But I can assure you, my dear friend, that if you have suffered for Christ, not one teardrop or pain goes unnoticed by Him. And when you get to heaven, it's going to be worth it all. So far in the course of our study, we have seen many wonders in heaven, and now we see people. We understand that there are angels and cherubim in heaven, along with God and His Son. There is a throne, a rainbow, a crystal sea, elders and cherubim, among other things. But there are also people, people who've been washed in the blood of the Lamb. In this case, we see 144,000 sealed Jewish evangelists representing the 12 tribes of Israel. In addition, there is a great multitude who join the angels and the elders and the cherubim and the 144,000. They're clothed in white robes and they hold palms in their hands. All of them together worship the Lamb. We see here important clues about what saints will do in heaven. There will be music, worship, created beings for worship, and an array of historical and divine consummation that is beyond our imagination and our present existence. Thank you so much, my dear friend, for taking time to listen, and join us back here next time.

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0: 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Oh, it's freezing in here. What's going on? 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
2: 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John 14, 5 and 6, Thomas saith unto him, Lord, we know not whither thou goest, and how can we know the way? Jesus saith unto him, I am the way, the truth, and the life. No man cometh unto the Father but by me. Jesus also said in Matthew 11, 28, 29, and 30, Come unto me, all ye that labor and are heavy laden, and I will give you rest. 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

0: 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I looked around for security cameras. I checked for hidden microphones. I even looked for the police. Nobody seemed concerned. The cashier just smiled and asked,
1: "Would you like a bag?"
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1: It's time now for the adult Sunday school class, brought to you live from the auditorium of the Landmark Baptist Church in Haines City, Florida. 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

Well, good morning. Good to see everyone. Open our Bibles to 2 Thessalonians. We're going to move a little bit farther. I've been teaching 1 and 2 Thessalonians, chapter by chapter and verse by verse. We joined a conclusion on it. Last week, we kind of got hung up on talking about the glory that awaits us in the Lord Jesus Christ, verse 14 of chapter 2. Paul, of course, is writing to a new church, to new converts. His own personal ministry had caused this church to be in existence all the way back in Acts 17. And we've reminded you that this group of people is more Gentiles than Jews. And this is one of the earliest letters Paul writes. And it's a good letter for you and I to even share with new converts. It does deal a lot with the second coming of Christ, but that's not anything to hide or run from. That's something to be joyful about. And so you're not gonna hurt a new convert by telling them about the coming of the Lord Jesus. Paul is asking this church to wait, to live worthy of the calling. And so we read just a few verses to finish up chapter 2 of 2 Thessalonians. He says, wherefore, brethren, stand fast and hold the traditions that you've been taught. Traditions sometimes are dangerous, but if they're truth, they're all right. Sometimes folks change something just so they can say they changed it. I have an old theory. You've heard this one before. I can't show you the verse in the Bible, of course. I'm joking now. That, what you've heard is if it's not broke, don't fix it. So somebody said, if it's not in the Bible, it ought to be in the Bible. I think the

gospel might be there. Just get the truth and hold it. Don't change it. Amen? And sadly, I was telling the doctor when he was going to write my prescription, I said, Doc, I saw a commercial on TV. What you're fixing to write me has got a lot of side effects. And he kind of stopped writing and looked at me. I said, I heard it hurts your liver. He says, well, we'll check that, and if it hurts your liver, we'll give you a pill for that. So help me God, my hand on the Bible, that's what he said. I said, Doc, I'm old school. If it's not broke, don't fix it. He just tore the prescription up. He said, you're not going to take it anyway, are you? No, I kind of feel like when something's right, you can't do much else with it. It's not broke, don't fix it. So as we come to conclusion here in 1st and 2nd Thessalonica, I want to move on through these last two verses. He talks about them having everlasting consolation and good hope through grace. And then he says, comfort your hearts, establish you in every good word and work. Folks, if anybody in the world today got a right to be comforted, it's God's people. The world don't know what's going on. They know what's going to happen. All they know is it's going to get worse and worse. And that is true. But you and I have comfort waiting on the other side. We have assurance of that. So we got a lot to comfort ourselves with. Then we start chapter 3. It says, finally, brethren, pray for us that the word of the Lord may have free course and be glorified even as it is with you. I'm going to park on the word of the Lord here just a little bit this morning. Like I did on the glory of Christ last week. The word of the Lord, glorified. We need to understand something. We went through the book of John, chapter by chapter and verse by verse. We remember in John chapter 1, where it says, in the beginning was the Word, and the Word was with God, and the Word was God. Then you get over to about verse 14 in John chapter 1, first chapter there. About verse 14, it says, and the Word was made flesh and dwelt among us, and we beheld his glory as the glory of the only begotten of the Father, full of grace and truth. That's talking about Jesus. Now, Jesus is the Word. He is, if you want to play with the language a little bit, he's the Logos. He was God incarnate in the flesh. And we ought to understand something that sometimes we find folks don't quite get this, but the written Word and the living Word are one and the same. You say, oh, that couldn't be. Yes, it is. The Word was made flesh. He was the Word, and God has penned his Word. And if you've studied the Bible much, you know what it claims for itself. It claims to be the very Word of God. Now, Paul here says to the Thessalonican church, brethren, pray for us that the Word of God may have free course. Now, it might run free, not be hindered, and be glorified. We that believe we have the Word of God in our hand, just like God wanted us to have it, we do spend a little time praising the Word of God. I was talking to Pastor Brock Parsons just a little bit in the office this morning. We was talking about how people will never get really close and never right with God until they really believe the Word of God is the Word of God. I mean, that's our connection. Now, I don't have Jesus physically where you can see him standing inside of me, but if I did, he is the Word. But this is his Word also. And so, if you could call an angel from heaven, you can't, but if you could, and you could ask him how much God loves us, if you could ask him a lot of questions, and we could, he could tell us you can find the answers in the book, the Word of God. So while we don't have the angel come, we've got the book, amen? We ought to believe it that way, folks. That's where it'll have power over you. It'll correct you. It'll give you strength. It'll give you comfort. Give you all the things you need when you believe right about it. I want to emphasize a little bit here on the Word of God. We ought to glorify it in our lives. Now, we have a supernatural book. Now, probably you'd understand that a little better if I said it's extraterrestrial. It's out of our time and out of our space. We had one come from out of space, so to speak, from heaven, and give us the Word. He was the Word. And then God inspired it, not only inspired it, but he preserves it. Wouldn't be any good if he inspired it and then lost it. He didn't lose it. He kept it. We still

have it preserved. You know, it is simple enough that a child can understand. A lot of kids, we talk to them about John 3:16, and while that's so simple, yet it is so deep. And it's not only simple enough for a child to understand, but it's deep enough for the highest so-called scientist or the fellow whose IQ has been measured at the top. Sometimes little education gets in the way of pure old plain faith and believing the Word of God. I chase a rabbit on that, but I won't. The Word of God fits all perfectly together. Now, we know it. God used 40 different authors and probably a period of 1,600 years or something. But here's what shows you the Word of God. You take however many people, you take 10 people, and you put them in separate rooms that do not know each other, will never see the others writing. You ask them all to write on a theme. Then you could collect all the writings. It would be a miracle if you could find where they didn't disagree on this and that and the other. But understand the miracle of the Word of God. That's exactly what happened, where God used a man like he would use a ballpoint pen to write with. And yet when they all came together, didn't know each other, separated many times by even hundreds of years, yet when it was all put together, it's one perfect picture. Everything fits. No contradictions. Somebody says the Bible contradicts itself. No, you contradict yourself when you don't understand it. When you rightly divide it, there are no contradictions in the Word of God. It all fits together. Let me see if I can give you an example of that. Let me use a word, if I can say it right, microcosms. You say, what is that? The Bible is full of them, and it's a testimony to the accuracy and to the reality and the truth of the Word of God. Microcosm, we don't understand what micro means. If we look under the microscope, we're looking at something small. So we're talking about small, and it's talking about small pictures in the Word of God. Say, I don't know of any. Yes, you do. Let me point out just a few. You remember the story of Abraham taking his only son out up on the mount, putting him on the altar? You remember all the details of that story? Later on, you read the New Testament and you say, hey, that sounds like Jesus going to a wooden cross. That sounds like Jesus. Sounds like God's son. Yeah, a microcosm, a picture, a prophetic picture. We could go through the Bible. You know a lot of them. How about the story of Joseph? Remember how his brethren rejected him? Picture of Jesus. The comparisons, if you'll go through the story of Joseph and compare it to with Jesus, then as you read in the New Testament about Jesus, you see all the perfect picture again, fitting together. Joseph was a type and a picture of the Lord Jesus, betrayed by his brethren, lied on and cheated. All of that, and yet God took him out of the prison, elevated him to the right hand of the Pharaoh. That's one case where the Pharaoh kind of fits the type of God. Jesus sits at the right hand of the Father. Jesus was pictured by Joseph. Now, that's a microcosm of the whole picture. But it goes many times further than that, and nobody's ever figured it all out, but it is tremendous. No other book like the Bible, the very Word of God, is what I'm saying to you. Paul is telling this church here, let the Word of God go free and trust it and glorify it, and all of that is what he's saying. We have these snapshots, prophetic pictures, as we go through the Bible, like Abraham, Joseph, and so on, so many more. You've heard a preacher or two. We've had at least two probably in the last several years that just barely mentioned this. I think probably Brother Kevin Mann, and I forget maybe who else. But the book of Isaiah is sometimes called a miniature Bible, or a picture of the total Bible. Say, well, what does that mean? Well, let me give you something you understand. There's 66 chapters in the book of Isaiah. How many books in the Bible? 66. If you follow that, and you can spend all the time, you could spend a year on it probably and not get through all of it. But I'm showing you there's no other book like this. I'm showing you it's the very Word of God. As we think about it, as Paul is telling the church here, glorify it, trust it, all of that we are to do today. I mean, let me talk to you just a minute about Isaiah.

of course, has got a break in the middle of it. And it causes the liberals to say, well, that's a deutro. Deutro meaning to, like Deuteronomy, meaning to, that's deutro Isaiah. In other words, there was two authors of the book of Isaiah, not just Isaiah the prophet. No, they're wrong. There was only one. But what this causes them, they see that break. It goes to the 39th chapter, and then going up to the from 40 on to 66, they see a break there. Well, that's what the Bible is. You got the Old Testament and you got the New Testament. You got the break. Isaiah is a picture of the whole Word of God, all 66 books of it. Each chapter, here's the thing that'll get you now. If you study it hard, every chapter in the 66 chapters of Isaiah will also find a book in the Bible that that chapter represents. Now, no scientist, nobody could write that. Only God did. I mean, you're talking about a phenomena that is beyond. I read a book one time where a man said he'd spent 20-something years studying the Bible and had never gotten through all those type things. I agree. Never will. Somebody says, what are we going to do in heaven? We may have a Bible study, for one thing. We may say, why did I see that? There's a lot in the Word of God. You say, I've been going to church all these years, and I know it all. I doubt it. There's something left, I guarantee you. Isaiah, somewhat a miniature picture of the Bible. Each chapter represents a book. And here's the thing. Those chapters in Isaiah will take you to a book. Sometime it'll take you to a very chapter. And you will find the same theme. Now, the theme may be just a parallel with what you're going to read in the book that the chapter Isaiah represents. Sometimes it will be opposite contrast, but it will still be the same subject. So you'll understand how that Isaiah represents the rest of the Bible. I gave you a couple examples best I can. I got my old Bible here with a few notes in it. I don't know if I can read them. They're pretty cold, and I'm pretty blind compared to what I used to be. 66 books of Isaiah. Look with me. Let's go to Isaiah. Go to Isaiah chapter 40. Isaiah chapter 40, and let's pick it up in about verse 3. If you find Isaiah, stay in it. I may show you a couple more. Isaiah chapter 40 and verse 3. Here's a verse that's familiar with you. You'll recognize quickly when it showed up in the New Testament. The voice of him that crieth in the wilderness, prepare ye the way of the Lord, make straight in the desert a highway for our God. Who's that talking about? John the Baptist, remember? All right. When you get over to find this 40th chapter now in Isaiah, where would we match it when we go over to the New Testament? Picture the rest of the Bible. Let's go over to Matthew, book of Matthew in the New Testament, chapter 3. I got that one marked a little bit. Let's see if I can find where I want to read in it now. Matthew chapter 3. And what verse? 13. All right, thank you. Yes. And when they departed, behold, the angel of the Lord approached to Joseph in a dream. All that would fit. To all of it would fit, but it's talking about what John the Baptist said here in chapter 3. He comes from Galilee to Jordan. John says here pretty much the same words. Don't have to be exact same. And then in verse 16, he's got the Spirit of the Lord. 13, then cometh John from Galilee to Jordan unto John to be baptized of him. Verse 13, 3:13. Let's look at verse 3. Verse 3 is the one I was looking for in Matthew 3. Verse 3, for this is he that was spoken by the prophet Isaiah, saying, the voice of one crying in the wilderness, prepare ye the way of the Lord, make his path straight. Almost the same quote. So what we have now, we have Isaiah chapter 40.
We have the

attach over here now in Matthew chapter 3. You can do that with every one of the 66 chapters in the book of Isaiah. You can find them, and a lot of them you can recognize very, very quickly. I'll give you another one that's easy enough for us to remember. The book of Revelation is the 66th book. It's the last book. And when you go to Isaiah chapter 66, you find out that it pictures Revelation 66. In the chapter 21 and 22, the end chapters of the book of Revelation, you find where God is building a new heavens and a new earth and a new Jerusalem. New. When you go to Isaiah chapter 66, you pick up pretty much the same message. Isaiah 66, 22, if you're still over there. I didn't. I gave it up. Isaiah 66, what did I say? 22. All right. For as the new heavens and the new earth which I will make shall remain before me, saith the Lord, so shall your seed and your name remain. The exact same thing, this 66th chapter of Isaiah pictures the 66th book, which is Revelation, and the same message here, where's the new heavens and new earth are being built. So what I'm saying is, this is a code. We can call it a microcosm, a code, or whatever you want to call it, but we see the parallels. Nobody can write a book like that. We're talking about thousands of years difference, and yet it happens exactly that way. Our present study over here in 1st and 2nd Thessalonians, let's go back to kind of our Sunday school text. 1st Thessalonians, we studied about the rapture and the resurrection. We got a lot of that in 1st and 2nd Thessalonians, but in 1st Thessalonians in particular, we're talking about the rapture. Do you know that 1st Thessalonians is the 52nd book in the Bible? If you count the canon, if you opened your Bible and went down the line and you count them, 1 Thessalonians would be the 52nd book. You go to the 52nd chapter of the book of Isaiah, and guess what the theme is? It's the same theme that you got in 1 Thessalonians. Now, that's a parallel, but you also have some subjects sometime that contrast. Let me say this. 2 Thessalonians, if you find it in Isaiah, you'll find it in Isaiah 53, because it's the 53rd book of the 66 books. And you'll find, as we just got through studying, now if you were with me, if you're first time, I'm leaving you kind of behind here. But in 2 Thessalonians, we studied about the Antichrist, the man of sin. He was going to sit in the temple of God, showing himself that he was God, elevated in his pride, elevated not to help people, but to dominate and to rule over them. In Isaiah 53, most everybody knows that's the chapter in Isaiah of the suffering servant. That's where God is giving us the gospel of the Lord Jesus Christ, how his son is going to suffer for our sins, how he's going to be like a sheep before the shearers, dumb, not open his mouth, how he's going to make his death with a sinners and be bared with the rich and all of that. A prediction, Isaiah 53, this is the one that gives the Jewish rabbis a fit. They try to cut it out. They can't take it out of the word, but they dodge it. They don't teach it. They don't want their people to read it, to know, because it tells who the Messiah is. It tells it was Jesus who the Father made suffer for our sins on the cross. Isaiah 53, that chapter 53, compares, or he pictures 2 Thessalonians. 2 Thessalonians tells us about the Antichrist, the one that contrasts or is opposite of Jesus. He's the one full of pride, where Jesus was humble and meek and lowly. Here we have the opposite, the Antichrist that's built up. So what I'm talking to you about is a provable phenomena through the Word of God, where Isaiah relates to the rest of the Bible and to the amazing fact that

chapter by chapter in the line. Somebody says, well, how do you know the books are lined up right? It's the one God gave us, amen. It's the one he's preserved through the years. In fact, it is amazing how the New Testament come along, because the Jews lined up the books a little different. In the Jewish, we'll call it a Bible, in their scriptures, the last book of the Old Testament is 2 Chronicles. Well, our last book is Malachi. But God lined it up because he was projecting in a miniature picture, showing us in advance a prophetic picture of the whole Bible in Isaiah. Isaiah is a book, folks, you find almost every truth that you find in the New Testament, you will find worded in the book of Isaiah at some place and in some way. It is a phenomenon. Now, Paul is telling them here at 2 Thessalonica to honor the word of God, to let it have free course, and to go by it. That's still the best advice that we could get today, would be that we would just see the word of God. He said, well, I'd like to see Jesus. I'd like to ask him a question. Open the Bible and ask the question. Get it from the written word. One day we will see him face to face, but right now he wants us to see him by faith, pray to him by faith, study his word by faith, and believe it just as much as if we were shaking hands with him ourselves and asking him a personal question. Now, your life will change when you get a hold of that and really believe it. You know what a lot of folks say? I believe. Now, here's what they mean by that. I believe what Daddy said. I believe what the preacher said. I believe what so-and-so said. No, when you get to where you believe it and know it's real yourself, it will make a difference in the way you govern your life, the decisions you make, how things turn out because you're trusting God with it. It'll take a lot of worry away from you, take a lot of stress away when you finally realize how real God Almighty is and wants to be to you personally. And the way you'll find that, you won't find it outside of his word. God's word, and you say, well, how about the Spirit of God? The Spirit of God is on the word of God. And if you want to really have power with God and have a blessing from God, an assurance from God, you will learn more and more of his word. Not just to read it, say, I read it. All right, I read my Bible through. How much did you absorb? How much did you get in too deep? How much did you believe it? Or did you just say, well, I told so-and-so I'd read my Bible through? Big difference, folks. Big difference, what I'm talking to you about. Paul is telling this new church here, let the word of God have free course to glorify it. And that is so important. Now, I want to ask you a question to think about here just a moment. I'm trying my best to cover this in my time. Did Paul, who wrote most of the New Testament, did Paul or the other writers know they were writing the Word of God at the time they wrote it? Now, wait a minute. We believe God picked up a man and used him just like I've used this pen to write. Does that pen know what I'm going to write? No. There's a lot of God's men that served to write, and they themselves did not fully know what they were writing. They knew God had moved them. The Spirit of God had moved them. I'll give you an example. Read the book of Daniel. When you get to the last chapters of Daniel, Daniel is confused. Daniel says, I don't understand. God gave him the visions. God gave him what to write. But Daniel didn't understand it. And you know what? He asked God about it. What'd God tell him? In street language, he told him to shut up and wait. Now, he didn't use exactly that's what he meant. He told him, in time, right now, you don't understand, but in time. He said, you'll stand in your lot, L-O-T, lot. When I was a kid, the lot was where we kept the mules and some of the farm animals. They were fenced into a certain spot. They couldn't get out of that. You know, Daniel was fenced into a certain spot. You and I are fenced in too, to a great degree. But Daniel couldn't understand it then because God didn't want it to be known then. But it can be known now, because when you get to the book of Revelation, you find out the book of Revelation pretty much picks up where Daniel left.

left off. So we have answers now Daniel didn't have, but we have them now. Oh, listen, folks, I'm just trying to get you to understand we're dealing with a supernatural book. We're dealing with God's book and God's word. And that's what he's telling them here. And as you think about that, was Paul knowing that he wrote the word of God? Now, it sounds like in a way that he almost did. Yet, if he did, he'd be different from all the Old Testament writers and others that didn't know. Now, I'm going to give you proof of that if I remember my verse. Go to 1 Peter chapter 1. 1 Peter chapter 1. Let me see what I can find right here quick. All right, 1 Peter chapter 1. Pick it up, women, about verse 10. We'll read about three verses. Starting in verse 10, 1 Peter. I want you to see it now because this is kind of important. 1 Peter chapter 1, verse 10. He's talking now about those that wrote before. And he says here that of which salvation the prophets have inquired and searched diligently who prophesied of the grace that should come unto you. Now, what's he saying? The prophets, the ones that wrote before, spoke before, they were inquiring and searching diligently to see, to understand this grace of this salvation. They didn't understand it. Move on to verse 11. Searching what or what manner of time the Spirit of Christ, which was in them, get this now, the Spirit of Christ was in them, did signify, and the very ones that wrote, did signify, when it testified beforehand the suffering of Christ and the glory that should follow. Now those two themes, Christ was predicted by the prophets to come and suffer, but to also be glorified. And so they were interested in what they wrote. They knew the Spirit of God made them write it. Did they fully understand it? No, Daniel didn't fully understand it, and many of them didn't. But they wanted to understand it. They knew there's more to this than I understand. So somebody says, that's automatic writing. Well, that was the Holy Spirit leading them what to write, and God preserved it, and we still have it. So that's a powerful two or three verses. You ought to mark them in your Bible. So we come back to Paul. Did Paul understand what I'm writing to this church at Thessalonica is going to be Word of God? No, I don't think that he did. He might have had some suspicion. Now, Peter later on speaks of Paul's writings, remember? He said of Brother Paul, says some of his writings are hard to understand. It was hard for Peter to understand, so don't feel bad if you don't understand it all. But the amazing thing is that God could do that. And we can understand that today. Now, you and I, look where we're at. Folks, we're down the way down the road. There's no reason I can't understand what the prophets wrote. No reason I can't understand the message, that basic message of Daniel. I may not get all the details, but we're on the right track. We're not only on the right track, we're on the right doctrine when it comes to knowing how things are going to turn out. You know, I wish our leadership in the world, starting with President Trump and the rest of them, knew what we know about the Bible. That would help them so much. They're over there trying to make peace with Iran. That's not going to be made. He's trying to, I agree with the president, trying to keep him from dropping a nuclear bomb on us. I agree he had to do that. He had to. But at the same time, I don't want to disillusion him, but if he read the Bible, it's going to happen. You don't like that? Read the Bible. How quick? I don't know. Maybe not tomorrow, but how quick? I don't know. But sooner or later, all these nuclear warheads, these nations, and by the way, Iran wants one because they'd use it. We got one, we won't use it. Russia's got them, they won't use them at least yet. China's got them, they hadn't used them yet. There's some pretty good students that believe that China may strike the first one, I don't know. But anyway, it's going to happen. Say, why? Because I read about it in the Bible, that's why. I read about it in Ezekiel, I read about it in the book of Zechariah. Zechariah describes exactly what happens when a nation or a people has a nuclear bomb dropped on them in great detail. Say, how you know? Well, go back and look in the

0: encyclopedia, go to your school library, pick up your books that describe in detail the devastation that was in Nagasaki and Hiroshima when they dropped the bomb they named Little Boy. Little Boy is like a peanut compared to a football now, they say, from the difference in the power now that we have. It's gonna happen. Now here's the good news for us. I personally believe if you're saved, the best chance is we're gonna be raptured out of here before that happens. But it is gonna happen because it's in the Bible. It is gonna happen. The Word of God that the prophets wrote, they wanted to look into it at the time. God wouldn't let them. Wouldn't even let a man like Daniel know really what he used him to write right there at the end. But you and I have the whole Bible. We have the complete Bible. We have the Old and the New Testament. Now I can read the New Testament and see so much of what the prophets themselves could not see. Because we're on the other end of the prophetic picture. We see they saw the image, they saw the outline, we see the whole thing painted now. The whole picture has been painted out for us to look at. So say, well, what good does that do me? If I can get you to believe more of the book, that it's God's word, trust in it, God's way. We all pray for a lot of things. We pray about our health and other people we love and all that. But folks, the best way to end your prayer, or at least in your heart, tell God your will be done. Your will be done. Because that's how it's going to turn out. Thank God it is. It gives me peace to see it's God's will going to be done. It's not going to be Russia's will, China's will, America's will. It's going to be God's will. And that's where we get our peace from. Amen. If you believe the book, it can change your life. Like these two books here, I got to thinking about it. First Thessalonians deals with the rapture, basically. Chapter 52, it's the 52 book in the canon of Scripture. You count them. That's be 52nd chapter of Isaiah. Isaiah 53, talking about the Lord becoming our offering on the cross, dying like a persecuted and like a sheep, standing before the shearers, dumb, open not his mouth. All that in Isaiah 53. I don't have time now, but we're talking about microcosm. Here a number of years ago, I preached some, and a lot of preachers did, on the Bible codes. I remember a guy wrote me a letter. He said, I was listening to the radio. He said, I was driving from Orlando. I was going to come by your church, and then you started on them Bible codes. I'm not going there. I shouldn't say this, but in my heart, I said, good riddance. I mean, if he's going to get mad over that, he don't know much Bible. That's all there is to it. But the truth of the matter is, this book gives you the written word, and deeper in the written word, putting it all together, writing it and dividing it, it'll show you the overhand of God over it all, tying it all together, unifying it, fitting it perfectly together. Somebody said, well, we went to church, just had an old dull Bible study. Is that right? Somebody said, the Bible's dull. That shows me how little you know about it. Amen. I think my time's up, Brother Smith. Okay, 7:27, not too bad, I guess, for today. Stay with us for the preaching service.
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Amen. Thank you, choir. He's the way. Amen. Let's stand together. Take your hymn books. Turn to 360. 360, I serve a risen Savior. He's in the world today. He lives. 360. On the first verse, lift it up now.

man. That's good singing. Just a page or so earlier, 356. 356, because he lives, I can face tomorrow. Amen. On the first verse together.

Thank you, Peach family. Our ushers are coming down. We'd love to know if you are visiting with us, if you just stopped in. We'd love to get a record of your visit. We want to thank you for visiting with us. Hold your hand up high if you're visiting. The ushers will give you a bag, and inside that gift bag, there'll be a card and a pen. You could fill that out for us and drop it in the offering plate. If you make the offering plate, it'll come by here soon. But if not, after the service and you filled that out, give it to one of the ushers, if you would, on your way out. Be a blessing to us. They sang about a flood, and today is Flood the Bus. And so we're flooded with visitors. I

think it was said there's 40 first-time visitors on our buses today. And so what a blessing. Amen. That's what Flood the Bus does. Now, if you hang out in fellowship any amount of time and you see a riot across the street of our bus kids, and they're all screaming and throwing things at one another, that is what Flood the Bus is, all right? So we have water balloons, we give them water guns, and we just go after each other and enjoy ourselves. And after everyone gets soaked, they get back on the bus, and we give them a ride home, amen? And so it's a great day. If you want your children to participate, choose a color, join a bus, and go at it with them, okay? They will have water balloons and squirt guns for you. If you are an adult, please underhand at the kids, okay? Not overhand if you decide to participate, all right? But it is a great time, all right? It's a great time. It's a fun thing. We've been doing it for years, and so you'll see that going on if you wait a little while across the street. Let me say thank you to everybody that brought wonderful food and just a wonderful fellowship we had Sunday night. It was a great time. Thank you for many of you. I saw so many things, people bringing in stuff. Thank you. Many of you sacrificed to bring some of that stuff in, so thank you. We had a great fellowship, great time together. And Pastor and Ms. Carter asked me to personally thank you for all the gifts and cards and your love that you showed towards them as a church. And we will continue to show, but they just wanted to make sure that I mentioned it to everyone. Thank you, thank you, thank you. It was a great night that we got to spend together and really kind of celebrate them, their birthday and their anniversary, but also the love our church has for each other. So thank you for coming out and being a part of it. Let me encourage you to come back tonight. We don't have certain times that we set for this, but I felt after the back to school revival, which went beautifully, we had a great time. I saw some good revival. I had some folks out I saw on Saturday, went soul winning, that haven't been out in a while. I believe that's revival in all of our hearts when God reminds us what we ought to be doing and getting back to it. And I'd encourage everyone else, if you're working on that, changing your schedule so you can be out for visitation time, that's a good sign of revival, amen, being a part of things like that. And so, and again, I just want to encourage you again to be out tonight. The Lord's Supper is what we will have tonight. We don't do that as some other places do. They do it as a ritual. We do it in remembrance of our Lord. We do it scripturally according to the Word of God. And so we'd love for you to be a part of that tonight. If you do come in tonight and you're a part of that, you'll notice that the balconies are going to be roped off, and it's easier for us to service. It'll be harder to serve you if we had to climb the balcony with all the elements. So please, if you come in tonight, find a place to sit down here on the floor and accommodate us in that way as we try to do that. But we will be observing the Lord's Supper tonight in the evening service. Bible Scouts will resume on Wednesday, September 2nd at 7:30 p.m. in the gym for ages 4 through 5th grade. This is kind of getting it kicked back off. And then once Bible Institute starts back up in October, they will begin their earlier hour as well. But we'll start Bible Scouts back up during the Wednesday night church hour on September 2nd. That's just around the corner. And then the Village Bible Study will have one of those on Wednesday, September 16th at 10 a.m. All seniors are invited to join us in the Village Chapel for the Bible study and fellowship. So please make use of that. Go out and enjoy it. It is a good time. Again, I love teaching it. I love being able to go in there. We're doing the Bible study through the book of Psalms, so I encourage you to come back out, and we just love for you to come out. I don't know that September they have invited me yet, but we will work on that. I know that they usually don't until we get into the every week. I don't normally join back in. But as we turn our attention to the prayer list, we want to be in prayer for Dr. Lee, who's got that leaking heart valve. He has wanting to be in prayer for him because, again, he has a doctor's appointment on August 31st, which is just around the corner here. Be in prayer for him that they'll get this figured out and be able to help him. He is just feeling really weak and drained because of it. Let's continue to pray, if you would, for Lynn Priest. This is Angela Avalos' neighbor, who is having cancer surgery September 2nd and has a low chance of survival rate from the surgery. So let's make it. That's Lynn Priest, if you would. Then also, Ms. Shirley Willem, who is home from the hospital recovering, but she's recovering from that kidney ablation that she had. Then also we were turned in Brother Jack Nixon, who is now has shingles. Want you to be in prayer for him. Love Brother Nixon. Appreciate him. He has served here for so many years now. But just again, be in prayer for him now as he battles this shingles. Others that we want you to continue to pray for: Mary Meerdink, Betty Newsom, Lori Edwards, Irene Lohman, Wyatt Wooten, and Terry Lee. Let's stand together. We're going to go to the Lord in prayer, and we're going to pray for these prayer requests and the offering. I'll ask Brother Tyler Revel to come.

0: pray for us, and if you would, you remain standing while after he prays.
1: Let's pray. Dear Heavenly Father, Lord, we love you. Lord, I thank you for the opportunity it is to serve you, Lord, in such a great church. Lord, we're excited. Lord, we had revival this week. Lord, I thank you for giving us that. Lord, excited for soul winning, just the fruit of it. Lord, even there being 40 new people on the buses and the buses being up. Lord, I pray you be with that. Lord, I know we have a good gimmick with flood the bus. Lord, we're going to go out there and have fun, Lord. But the most important thing is what goes on this hour, Lord, in church, in your house. Lord, I pray you be with the young people across the property and the people in the service, Lord, that if they don't know you as their personal Lord and Savior, God, they come to the saving knowledge of Jesus Christ. Lord, I pray you be with these prayer requests, many that were mentioned. Lord, you know those. We pray your will would be done. Lord, I pray you be with our pastor this morning, that you speak through him, fill him with the Holy Ghost, give him your power, Lord. Be with this offering. Lord, I pray you bless the gift and the giver. In Jesus' name, amen.

Amen. There's something about that name. That's good. Thank you. You may be seated. Our choir is going to sing for us now, Lord, I Need You.

Hey, we need him in the storms. We need him in the calm all the time. Amen. Thank you, choir. Let's stand together, please, and turn in your hymn books again to 413, 413. Fill my cup, Lord. I lift it up. I hope you're ready to lift your cup and ask the Lord to fill it this morning as we hear God's word preached in just a few minutes. On the first verse.

Amen. Thank you, Brother Roberts. Take your Bibles, if you would, with me this morning to 1 John chapter 5. 1 John chapter 5. I want to preach a message this morning on the topic of scriptural confidence. Scriptural confidence. As you turn your Bibles this morning to 1 John chapter number 5, I want to make sure that I just kind of clarify some things this morning. I believe the Bible is the Word of God. Amen. All right, I just want to make sure that you know where the platform and where we're jumping off place. I believe that the Word of God is found in the King James Bible that we hold today, the 1611 King James Bible that we have, and that we live in a day and age where others will only say it certain ways, and that's only when they can hold their tongue exactly right. They'll tell you that the Bible is only inspired and perfect in the originals. And I'm not going to try to split hairs with you. I'm not trying to go after anybody, but nobody has ever seen them except for those in the first century churches. Okay, they do not exist today. All right, they have passed on by. They exist today in copies of the Word of God. If you have a King James Bible this morning, you hold a perfect copy of God's Word. And the problem that we face today is that so many times people cast doubt. If I could say it this way, they cast down their confidence, because the place we should find our confidence is the sole authority for all faith and practice in our lives, and that is the Word of God. Now, in 1 John 5, we realize that our faith begins, and I'm preaching this message. I want to give you the purpose and my heart, and I want to preach about the Bible this morning, because I fear we live in a day and age where people, they're scripturally ignorant. Okay? That means that we know about Jesus and we accept Him, but we do not seek Him out in His Word. Faith cometh by hearing, and hearing by the preacher. That's not the Bible. It's by the Word of God. When the preacher gets up and preach, what does he preach? The Word of God, or at least he ought to. Not his ideas and not all the things that

Could come down the pike, but he should preach the book. All right, the book is going to lead us to faith. Faith will lead us to practice the very words of God. Our strength and confidence should come from knowing that this book is true and then being obedient to this book. Oftentimes we live in an age where we doubt, we fear on things that are spelled out clearly in the Bible. Things we should have no doubt about. Things we should have no fears about. Things that we spend time worrying about are covered in the Word of God. And listen, even if we know it's there, we are Bible believers enough. Now think about this, because we're going to start in 1 John 5:13. You believe that Jesus, think about all the supernatural things that came from the book that you believe. That God's Son, all right, was born of a virgin. She came into the world and he grew up and died for your sins, and that he's coming again, and that your eternal life depends upon that supernatural action of what Jesus has done and what he is doing and will do in the future for you to spend eternity with him forever. You can believe that. But when the Bible says something as simple as go into all the world and preach the gospel, I'm not sure that's for me. Right? That's how we are as believers. I knew salvation, because there's only one way of salvation. But is there really just one way to evangelize? Well, if the Bible says there's one way to evangelize and tell everybody about the same way you got saved is the same way the entire world will get saved according to the Word of God. And so for all of us, if we're not careful, we will be scripturally ignorant of the sole authority of our faith and practice. In 1 John 5:13, we're going to use our Bibles today. And I'm not trying to run you to death all over the place. I want you to build scriptural confidence today in God's Word. I want you to see God's Word as perfect and how God explains that it's perfect. You can't take man's word for it. Take the Bible's word for it. It claims itself to be perfect. It claims itself to be pure. You could ask everyone, including ChatGPT, but you can't trust them. But you know who you can trust? God and his word. I want to pray before we begin reading in 1 John 5. But I want you to beg God with me while I pray, you pray, and ask God to speak to your heart, to encourage you, to build up your strong confidence in Scripture and how it pertains to your life and obedience today. Let's pray together. Dear Lord, I pray that you just be with us today. God, I simply want to be your messenger boy, Lord. I pray that you would have me read exactly what you want me to read and say exactly what you want me to say that would build up people in their most holy faith. God, I pray that if there's someone in the building today that does not know Christ as Savior, that today from the reading of the Scripture and the preaching of your word, that today they with confidence would put their faith and trust in the finished work of Jesus Christ. I pray, God, that you would help each believer, wherever they are, that have trusted in you, Lord, that you would strengthen their confidence in the Word of God. I pray in Jesus' name. Amen. In 1 John chapter 5, I want you to begin reading with me. We'll read a lot of Scripture today, so stay with me, all right? 1 John 5 and verse number 4. All right? It says, "For whatsoever is born of God overcometh the world, and this is the victory that overcometh the world, even our faith." What's going to give us victory? Our faith. Where's our faith found? In the Word of God. Look at verse 5. "For he that overcometh the world," it's "for who is he that overcometh the world but he that believeth that Jesus is the Son of God? This is he that came by water and by blood," and Jesus Christ, "not by water only, but by water and blood, and is the Spirit." Look, "and it is the Spirit that beareth witness, because the Spirit is truth." When we talk about inspiration, the Bible is full of the Spirit of God. It is what makes it unlike any other book on planet Earth, because the Holy Spirit, or the Spirit of God, indwells
His word. It is alive.

It speaks to you when you read it. It is sharper than any two-edged sword, dividing asunder the soul and the spirit, the bones and the marrow. All right, it cuts deep. And it is because it has the Spirit of God, because the Spirit of God is truth. For there are three that bear witness or record in heaven, the Father, the Word, and the Holy Ghost. And these three are one. And there are three that bear witness in earth, the Spirit and the water and the blood. And these three agree in one. If we receive the witness of men, the witness of God is greater. For this is the witness of God, which he hath testified of his Son. He that believeth on the Son of God hath the witness in himself. He that believeth not, God hath made him what? Because he believeth not the record that God gave of his Son. And this is the record that God hath given to us. All right? By the way, that, I mean, as believers, that means it's for more than just one person. Church, let me ask you, who did Jesus die for? Was it just for the elect, or was it for every man, every woman, every child that would ever be born? Jesus died on the cross to pay everyone's sin. So again, when we say us, that's not just three. God hath given to us, that's everyone who believe, eternal life. And this life is in his Son. He that hath the Son hath life, and he that hath not the Son hath, the Son of God hath not life. These things have I written unto you that believe on the name of the Son of God, that ye may know. Now, I don't know about your scriptural confidence, but I have underlined the word know in my Bible. Most people who claim to be Christians today don't know that they're saved. If you ask them if they're saved, most of the time the answer you get is, I hope. Today you're looking at a person whose hope is in Jesus Christ, but I know according to the scripture that I am saved. It's not an act that I completed. It is an act that Jesus did for me on Calvary. It is recorded in his word. It is clear in the operation of salvation in Ephesians chapter 1 that of what happened when I called upon the name of the Lord. It was nothing that I did. God chose me before the foundation of the world. Jesus came from heaven and redeemed me with his own blood. And the moment I called upon the name of the Lord, the Holy Spirit sealed me until the day of redemption. That means he keeps me saved all the way until Jesus comes back to call me home to be with him. For most of us, we don't have a I know so salvation because we don't spend time in the place that gives us confidence, and that is the scripture. The word of God is where faith begins. It is impossible to please God without faith. For all of us, faith starts when we put our trust in Jesus Christ, but it continues as we become more and more of a Bible believer. It is not enough to be able to have a I know salvation to say, I believe the Bible. You're going to need to know a little bit of Bible to be able to know that you're saved. You can trust in Jesus Christ, but sometimes when people throw an attack on you, Satan will do that. The Jehovah Witness will do that at your door. They'll try to make it about works when it's not about works, lest any man should boast, the scripture says. To be able to know and to have scriptural confidence, I have to have trusted in Jesus Christ. And I've got this whole book. Look, read the verse again with me. This was my pastor's life verse that I grew up under. He signed my Bible multiple times with 1 John 5:13. And the Bible says in this chapter, in this verse, these things have I written unto you that believe on the name of the Son of God, that ye may know that ye have eternal life. Every Christian who has put their faith in Jesus Christ can know that they got what Jesus purchased for them on Calvary by just knowing some scripture. Because this book of heaven, this book that is forever settled in heaven, can settle down in your soul and give you scriptural confidence that you know, that you know, that you know.

that you're on your way to heaven. No need for doubts. No need for worries. Look at the scripture says in verse 14, and this is the confidence. Woo! Confidence. Scriptural confidence. And this is the confidence that we have in him, that if we ask anything according to his will, he hath heard us. You say, well, preacher, what is the confidence that we have? That, listen, you not only have scripture, but when you have spiritual confidence, you'll call out and ask God for things that only he can give. Having a relationship with Jesus Christ is a two-way street. And over and over and over again, you can't help but read God's word. And God says, call upon me. Ask and ye shall receive. Over and over again throughout the scripture, he says, you called upon. Listen, you know what the first thing you did to get salvation? You asked for it. Do you know what will happen when you read the Bible and get to know God? You'll keep asking. Because he's a good God. He is a giver. He is someone who loves you. He did not accomplish everything according to his will the day that you called upon his name. He's got more in store for your life. The more scripture you know and the more confident you get in who he is, the more you'll call upon his name. Not in salvation, but call on him in confidence. God, I need you to help me. God, right now, I ask you to heal this person. God, listen, we pray and ask God to multiply the offerings that came in to supply the needs of his church. Because according to this book, this is his church. According to the written word, Jesus is the head of the body, the church. And the church ain't this building. The church is the people that make the building up. They worked on it and put all the mud in place so they could sit in it when it downpours and lightning and the power goes out. We can sit all in the dark together. Right? Because it ain't the building, it's the body. The church is not a 501c3 corporation. The church is an organism that binds itself together in the cause we find in Scripture of the Great Commission. This book is a supernatural book, and it will give you supernatural confidence that you are not just a fleshly being, that you have a supernatural purpose to accomplish supernatural things that you could not do on your own, but a God in heaven gave you a supernatural book. And it will give you that supernatural confidence to ask anything in his will and watch him accomplish it through your life. That missions gauge, to me, I remember, preacher, when I first came here, I'm not sure where that was, but it wasn't quite 500,000 yet. And I remember the victory that it was over our church when a scriptural church believed God enough by faith to say, we believe God can give $500,000 through us for the cause of Christ. That, listen, do you know what happens when God uses you to give? God speaks to your heart and you have confidence in his word. That I believe God wants to save the entire world. He wants the entire world to hear about the gospel of Jesus Christ. And God wants me to be a part of it. Therefore, I'll ask God, God, what do you want to give through me? And if you ask that to God, God will tell you. And then all you have to do is do what we do every day of our life. Then we have the challenge of being obedient to his word. What he tells us. Listen, I want to run scripture with you. I want you to see number one. Listen, I don't want to skip over anything, but I want you. I think it's important for every Christian. You may know this, but I think it's important for everybody in this building to know what the book of John says about who the word was and became flesh. So this word, this scripture book that we talk about is Jesus in print. In John chapter 1, turn with me, the Gospel of John. You're in 1 John. Go to John chapter 1 and look what the Bible says about Jesus and how John the Apostle describes Jesus Christ.

1 and verse number 1, the Bible says, "In the beginning was the Word, and the Word was with God, and the Word was God. The same was in the beginning with God. All things were made by Him, and without Him was not anything made that was made. In Him was life, and the life was the light of men." Skip with me down to verse 14 for time's sake. I wanted to read it all. "And the Word was made flesh and dwelt among us. And we beheld His glory, the glory as of the only begotten of the Father, full of grace and truth." Can I submit to you today that God wanted you and I to know His Son? And we have a scriptural book that is His story. It's history. It's penned down about all that God said that His Son would do in the past and all that He would do in the future. And it was penned down for all of us to come to a place of faith in Jesus Christ, the Word of God. For all of us, we miss sometimes just how those things. So when we read the book, wouldn't it change your thoughts if every day when you went to the Bible that you realized that you were spending time with Jesus Christ? That the Word was made flesh and dwelt among us. But this Word, when I go to the book, I'm not just reading any book. I'm reading a book that is Jesus Christ. It is His mind in print. It is God's very words penned down, perfectly preserved, inerrant, inspired for me today. It is God's Word. I want you to see some points that I have to make today. I could preach until tonight's service on the Bible. I won't do that today. But I'm going to hit the high points, all right? I want you to see some things that I want you to take from it. And I'll give you some other references if you want to chase them down and write them down. I don't have time to do all the references that I want to. But I want you to turn to Matthew chapter 4. We're in the New Testament. I want you to turn to Matthew chapter 4. And I want you to see that there is confidence in the written Word. Confidence in the written Word. In Matthew chapter 4, Jesus is led up of the devil to be tempted. The Bible is actually going to call Him the tempter. And I trust the Bible. All right? And so we're going to see in Matthew chapter number 4 and verse number 1, "Then was Jesus led up of the Spirit into the wilderness to be tempted of the devil. And when He had fasted 40 days and 40 nights, He was afterward and hungered. And when the tempter came to Him, He said, 'If thou be the Son of God, command that these stones be made bread.' But He answered and said, 'It is written, man shall not live by bread alone, but by every word that proceedeth out of the mouth of God.'" I want you to notice two things about "as it is written." Jesus Christ, perfect, not just perfect in spirit and everything that was inside, but bodily perfect. I taught in 2 Corinthians in Sunday school, chapter number 10, and the weapons of our warfare are not carnal. Can I just tell you, there was not a carnal bone in the Lord Jesus' body. There was no carnal blood. He was not fleshly in any way, and He could have warred spiritually in His flesh. Amen. He could be angry and sin not. Okay. Jesus, who could have, grabbed old smut face the devil and chokeholded him right there. What He chose to defend Himself with was to be an example to every one of us. He used a perfect answer to battle the devil. And He used the Word of God, and the Word of God that He used was about the Word of God. Look at what He says. "But He answered and said, 'It is written.'" The best defense you'll ever have against your own doubts, your own mind, and the tempter himself is "it is written." Obedience to the Word of God and belief in that book is the best medicine for every Christian for anything that you'll battle in this life. He says, "It is written, man shall not live by bread alone." Jesus was hungry. The temptation was to, instead of fast on during this temptation, was to take stones that God Himself chose to be stones. He wanted to alter their DNA
and make them something else. Today we have people wanting to change

change who they are, change all kinds of things, change their gender, that don't have the power. Can I tell you that the person that the tempter tempted to change stone into bread had the ability not to just change it in name and break his teeth on a stone. He had the ability to take stone's DNA and make it bread and eat and be satisfied. Most of us miss this. Instead of realizing that God put us right where we are, right in the midst of this thing, and trusting God to help us through and looking to Him and His Word, we want supernatural power to change it. Where we ought to trust instead of trust change. This book is an unchanging book, by the way. It's a supernatural book. He says, man shall not live by bread alone, but by every word that proceedeth out of the mouth of God. I want you to take a minute and think about the written word of God. And is your life built? Are you satisfied? Man shall not live by bread. Bread, give me some bread, brother. But by every word that proceedeth out of the mouth of God. Is your daily life built to the place where you cannot live unless you go to the bank of the Word of God and empty out some things that you got to have from there? Otherwise, you can't make it today. Most of us don't miss the bank of bread. We don't miss opening up the refrigerator and checking out some things that were in there. Most of us don't miss, I mean, we could go through hitting the ATM or using our debit card somewhere along in the world, but there are a lot of Christians that spend their entire day and they never take anything out of the bank of heaven, the word that's forever settled in heaven. The best defense we have against the devil and all the things in this world is it is written. For all of us, we've got to go to the Word of God. We have confidence. We can have confidence in the written Word. I want you to know that you could go, if you would, if you turn to Psalm chapter number 12, verses 6 and 7, a popular verse. You can have, listen, you can have confidence in the tested Word. While you're turning to Psalm 12, 6, listen, again, under this passage, I had Romans 10. Verse number 17, faith cometh by hearing. How am I ever going to be built up in my most holy faith if daily I'm not in the Word of God? Faith cometh by hearing, and hearing by the Word of God. I penned down Romans 9, 32 and 33, the same passage of Scripture. The argument that leads to Romans chapter 10 and verse 17 begins in chapter 9, and it builds from there on that we can trust the Word of God. The written Word of God. In Psalms, I should turn there too, amen. Psalm chapter 12 and verse number 6, praise the Lord that I marked it. It says, the words of the Lord are pure words. As silver tried in a furnace of earth, purified seven times. Thou shalt keep them, O Lord. Thou shalt preserve them from this generation forever. Most of us miss the fact, and sometimes if we allow someone else to steal our confidence in the Word of God, it is that man has not preserved God's Word. God never promised that man would preserve His Word. You don't have the originals, friend. God said that He was the one who would preserve it and make sure you had it. He even took time to tell you, if you were to take time, Dr. Bradley took the time, you can read his book called Purified Seven Times. In the English copy that we currently have, there are seven major translations of the English Bible purified in the King James Bible that you currently hold in your hand today. If you were to take the Spanish Bible and go back through time and actually look at pure stream Bibles, not ones that went back to errors and things of that nature, you'd come out with, well, you want one that God puts His hand on, it's going to be the seventh translation of His Scripture. Look at what the Bible says. I want you to clearly see it. It says in verse number 6, the words of God are pure words. If I'm going to have confidence in God's Word, I'm going to have confidence in the Word that's tested by time, that God's Word is pure. It's not filthy. It doesn't have bad things. You want to know how to test all the new versions that are out there? Listen, they're filthy. They want to put man's words of today in there. It's not a book that's pure. It's not a book that sounds like the King James Bible, that sounds like poetry. It's a pure book. They have Bibles out there they translate to get into Word. You know why we can't translate
God's word into the way you talk.

Bible because we won't ask God to help us understand it. Do you know the book of James tells us that if we just simply ask God for wisdom, and that's what this book is, that he'll give it to us liberally. That means that he will just turn it loose and give it to us. You don't think God doesn't want you to know his word? You don't think God who saved you doesn't want you to have spiritual confidence? Oh, he does. Listen, but you can trust not only the written word, but the tested word. This book, listen, it's not just pure words. It is a Bible tried. It says, as silver tried in a furnace of earth, purified seven times. Listen, I don't know if you've ever been through a purification process, but when I wash my clothes, I don't wash them seven times. I don't want to pay the water bill for that. Some of my kids' clothes needed to be washed seven times, probably to be completely pure. But you know what you do. You do what I did. You put the soap in that you normally use, and you kind of go, and you put more in. Put a little more soap. Because you're thinking that the thing you're putting in, or like bleach. Yeah, I wasn't going to use bleach, but I was just going to use some Tide, but this needs a purification process, and you pour the bleach in. Yeah, it may knock some color out of it, but at least it will be pure. Hey, do you know what most of us miss in this life is that the impurities in our life, instead of trying to clean ourselves up, do you know what you need to pour in? The right kind of soap. The right kind of purity. The word of God that are pure words. You know what you need to pour into your life is not all these three-step programs, but more of the word of God. The pure word of God, the one that's been tested. And finally, I want you to realize that, listen, I had so many points. Listen, the confidence in the unchanging word. Do you know that the author of this book is unchangeable? In Malachi chapter 3, God says that he doesn't change. In Hebrews chapter 13, Jesus is the same yesterday, today, and forever. We have to come to the realization that, listen, the Bible doesn't change because God ain't changing. He doesn't change his mind. He doesn't change his counsel. You say, well, I've seen some times in the Word of God when, listen, yes, God usually gives you the option. There are multiple occasions in the Bible where he says, if you keep going this way, this is what you're going to get. But if you repent, you're going to get this. That wasn't God changing his mind. God set what was going to happen, whether you were obedient or whether you're disobedient. And the word of God has never changed that fact. You have always been the one that can change or make a decision that will alter the outcome. But God is the same yesterday, today, and forever. His word is forever settled in heaven. His word ain't changing. His word isn't up for debate. You can either line up with it or you can't. Salvation is true whether you believe it or you don't. Jesus is Savior and every knee will bow to him whether you bow it here or whether you bow it there. It will always be that Jesus is the Savior of the world, that he's King of kings and Lord of lords. It's clear from the scripture. I can go on and go on, but I want you to know this is an assuring word. I want you to turn to Hebrews with me. I've got to hurry. Hebrews chapter number 6, if you would. Hebrews chapter number 6. We're jumping around a little bit today, but all of the word of God is pure. Hebrews chapter number 6. It talks about how we can have assurance, full assurance in verse 11. I'm going to begin reading. I hope you'll continue to turn to Hebrews chapter 6, verse number 11. And we desire that every one of you do show the same diligence to the full assurance of hope unto the end. I want you to understand the process that happens. All of us put our faith and trust in Jesus Christ. But one of the things that all men do not get, they don't hang out long enough to get full assurance. Full assurance can only come from the Word of God. You can take it to the bank. If you called upon the name of the Lord, you will be saved. But there are people who forgot they were saved because they didn't continue in the Word of God. There are people that have called upon his name, and I've taken the Word of God and talked to them at the door, and about halfway through it, they'll say, yep, I remember doing that. You know why they forgot? Because the last time they were in the Bible, somebody was at the door showing them, just like I was, how to be saved. The thing they didn't continue in was full assurance of hope. Continue in this book that gives assurance that faith cometh by hearing and hearing by the word of God. The Bible says here, he says, the same diligence. He goes, I pray that you do show the same diligence to the full assurance of hope until the end.
that ye be not

slothful, but followers of them who through faith and patience inherit the promises. For when God made promise to Abraham, because he could swear by no greater, he swore by himself, saying, surely blessing I will bless thee, and multiplying I will multiply thee. And so after that he patiently endured, he obtained the promise. For men verily swear by the greater. And an oath for confirmation is to them an end of all strife. Wherein God willing more abundantly to show unto the heirs of promise the immutability of his counsel, confirmed it by an oath. That, look at this, by two immutable things, in which it was impossible for God to lie, we might have a strong consolation, strong confidence, who have fled for refuge to lay hold upon the hope set before them, which hope we have as an anchor of the soul, both sure and steadfast, and which entereth in that within the veil. Whether the forerunner is for us entered in, even Jesus, made a high priest forever after the order of Melchizedek. We've talked through the book of Hebrews, but if I could just take a moment to help you understand a little bit here. God made promises to Abraham, but Abraham's not the only people that have promises in this book. This book is full of promises to those that will take God at his word. God says he wanted for us to have full assurance of what he's promised. God made a promise to everybody who would believe, for whosoever shall call upon the name of the Lord shall, that's a promise, be saved. This book is so wonderful that it comes to a place where God wants us not only to know his counsel. Look at verse 17, wherein God willing more abundantly to show unto the heirs of promise the immutability of his counsel. God's truth never changes. God's promises never change. God's counsel never changes. Confirmed it by an oath. God said, I'm going to swear to you, because on earth, when you make a contract with somebody, you stop having worries that they're going to back out. That's what the passage is really telling us, that we come to a place where we either make an oath and shake hands. When people are at war, they make peace and they sign a document, like a piece of paper is going to keep us from shooting bombs at each other. It never has in the past. It's only people keeping their word, people who do not lie. You know, you can't trust politicians, but there's one person you can trust, and he's God. God said, instead of swearing by, see, man will put their hand up, I swear to tell the truth, the whole truth, and nothing but the truth. I just recently served on a jury and they made me raise my hand. You know what they didn't make me say? So help me God. They let me swear by myself and my own, you know. So I thought to myself, I looked around and thinking, I don't know if I can trust any of these jokers in here. Because nobody swore by the greater. But you know what? For all of us, we have to come to the place in our lives and realize that, listen, God swore an oath to us by himself. You say, how could God do that? Because God's not just one person. The Father looked at the Son and said, I'm promising today that I'm never going to change. And the Son looked at the Father and says, I'm going to swear that oath to you, and I'm going to keep the promises that we've made to man. The Holy Spirit says, I want to get on this too. I'm gonna keep my word to everybody who believes. Do you understand this morning that God swore by himself and in three people? God ultimately is one God, but in three persons. And all three pieces of God have made an oath to you that they'll never change the perfect word of God. That you can trust them, that you can have spiritual confidence. And then God says, just in case you don't still trust me. Look at this. Just in case you don't trust me, in verse 18, by two immutable things in which it is impossible. It's impossible to please God without faith. So God says, let me tell you the impossible thing that I cannot do. I could never lie to you. So I want you to have faith in me. Because it's impossible to please God without faith. But it's impossible for God to lie to you. God has given you a book that is not full of maybes, it's full of truth. Think of it this way.
I don't know.

how many of you came in here today thinking that the Word of God anchored your entire being in the universe. But could I show you what the Bible says it is? Verse 19, which hope we have as an anchor of the soul, both sure and steadfast, and which entereth in to that within the veil. I don't know, I haven't preached through the book of Hebrews, and I wish I had more time to develop this, but when we taught the book of Hebrews, we explained to you that when the earthly tabernacle that was here on earth, it had a place called the Holy of Holies. And between that outer place that was a holy place and the most holy place, there was a curtain drawn in the temple physically. In heaven, there was one as well. And that when Jesus died on Calvary, that veil was his flesh. And that it was rent for you and I. And that the physical one, it, as a picture to show all of us, it was rent when Jesus died inside the physical temple to picture what was happening with man. That Jesus was opening a way when there was no way. And that for us, we miss this, that this book that we have, God has allowed us to have on earth, it is forever settled in heaven. And if you can't picture it like I can today, I wish I could take my mind and put it on the screen so you could understand it. But to me, the Word of God is an anchor, unmovable and steadfast, that never changes. In my soul, there is a chain, when I got saved, of blood that left heaven and linked to my soul itself. And that I am anchored to heaven by the very Word of God. And the reason that I know I'm saved is because one day they're going to tug on the chain. And the thing that is movable, that is me, will be in a forever place where the Bible is fixed and anchors my soul and everything that I am. And listen, my salvation today is as sure and as steadfast as heaven. It's as sure and as steadfast as this book. It's a tested book. It's a written word that I can read, and every day when I spend time in it, it assures me that my God is real and that my soul is anchored and that he's coming again to get me, and that every person that passes me by on the street, if they would put their faith and trust in the finished work of Jesus Christ, they could anchor their soul just like me. The thing that I learn is that this book, every day that I read it, it reminds me I'm anchored supernaturally in a place that I could never go on my own. But that Jesus went for me, and he hooked an anchor deep into the throne of God. A place that can't be shaken, the Bible says in the book of Hebrews. While the earth shakes and everything else moves, there's a solid place, and that's the throne, the seat of God. And that he threw me a lifeline. And I took that eternal life, that ring that you've seen thrown off a boat, and it had Jesus Christ on it, and I slipped it around me. Can I just say this? I just called upon it, and he slipped it around me through the Holy Spirit. He sealed me. And today I know, not because I'm good, not because of what I've done, but because his word is true. I have scriptural confidence that according to the word of God, Jesus saved me. According to the word of God, he sealed me. He keeps me. He's cleansed me and purified me according to the word of God. And according to this book, I believe it. He's coming again for me. And you, if you believed in him. Today, I want you to do this. Listen, I don't want anybody to not have full assurance of hope. And so for believers, I encourage you this. Listen, if you ever wondered why you needed to spend every day in the Bible, every day reading a little piece of it and trying to walk with God because you need scriptural confidence. You need to be in this book every day, not because God needs you. It's not punching a clock for God. It's so that you could go draw off of what God gave you in heaven. You can go make a download, or if I could say it, you just take some cash out of

the bank of heaven to get through today. This book, if you thought about it as a bank teller book, it'd be a book of checks that you could write, that God's already signed his name to, that you could just take and cash. That's what the book is really filled for. And for everybody else, because if you're here and you're not a believer, you've never trusted in Jesus Christ, the first check you'll ever see is the one that says salvation. That Jesus died on Calvary and paid your sin debt. And he says, for whosoever shall call upon the name of the Lord shall be saved. God has written that check for you. If you'd take that check and take it to the bank, you say, where do I take it? You take it to Jesus. He's the only one that can cash it. You call upon his name and ask him for salvation. And he'll do what he did for me. He has an anchor already set on the throne of God at the altar where his blood, and he has a rope of salvation that he'll throw to you and wrap you up. And the Holy Spirit is the one that brings it. And he'll seal you until the day of redemption. It's the action of God. It's supernatural. You simply call upon him from a supernatural. Listen, I was told that. I never saw Jesus. I never saw the cross. I never saw all these things. I read all about it in his word. Today, I want our church to continue in revival and spiritual confidence that God can, that we can call upon him for the promises in his word, that we can trust in him daily. We can go to the bank of heaven and cash out the things that God said that he would give us and trust him with it. I want people who are here today and you've never trusted in Christ to have a I know I'm saved salvation by calling upon the name of the Lord. With our heads bowed and eyes closed this morning, if you're here and you don't know Christ as your Savior, today we could take the Bible and show you how. But if you are a believer, you have trusted in Christ. How many of you say, preacher, I need some spiritual confidence from the Word of God daily? Would you slip your hand up? Pray for me, preacher. I need that daily. Amen. I need that. Amen. Dear God, I pray that you be with every believer. Help us all, Lord, to trust you more, to look to the Word of God for the confidence that we so desperately need daily. It's why you gave us the book. God, I pray for the one that may not know Christ as Savior, that today you would save them. I beg you in Jesus' name. Amen. Would you stand to your feet this morning? The musicians are going to begin to play. If God spoke to your heart this morning and you need to come and just ask him today, God, help me this week to have confidence in you. Help me to look for it in your book. But if you're here and you say, I need to trust in Christ, would you meet me here in the front? Let us take a Bible and show you how. This morning, as Brother Bert sings, you step out and come.

Folks have come. There's still room for you today. Maybe you're here and you need to be saved. You need someone to take the Bible and show you how you can accept Jesus as your Savior. Well, we could do that today. We preach the Word of God is perfect, and it can show you how to perfectly put your faith in Jesus Christ. If you need that this morning, please, while heads are bowed and eyes are closed and nobody's looking around, but me and God, would you step out and come and receive Christ as your Savior? Brother Bert's going to sing, "You Step Out and Come."

And eyes are closed, folks are being dealt with this morning. Maybe you need to come and let us take the Bible and show you how to be saved. I don't want anybody that's come to the building this morning that was seeking to find out how they could know for sure they're on their way to heaven, to leave this place and not know. I beg you this morning, if you're here and you've never trusted in Jesus Christ, you're not sure that heaven will be your home for a Bible reason, I beg you, step out in the invitation and come. Brother Bert's going to sing. You step out and come.

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1: Oh, isn't it pretty? 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There's three deer. Look, those three deer up there.
0: Oh, I just love to see deer. They're so beautiful.
1: Oh, look over there. All those turkeys.
0: Oh, wow. Look, there's 2, 3, 4, 5, 6. Is there 10 out there?
1: There must be a dozen, 15 turkeys out there.
0: Oh, my goodness.

0: sweetheart? You want to go see the new calf?
1: Sure, but can we just sit here a little bit longer? It's so nice. Look at that baby bunny rabbit hopping after his mama.
0: Isn't that cute?

There's just something special about a summer evening. Fireworks in the distance, families gathered together, and songs that remind us where our blessings come from. 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

Well, you know, as time went on, electricity brought a brand new ray of hope. The church board said, "Now, preacher, you can quit pulling on that old rope, because we've installed a button and it won't ever fail. All you got to do is push it when it comes time to ring the church bell." Well, it worked all right for a little while, and then one day the thing broke down, and everyone was kind of wondering then just what Dad would do now. He called me in and said, "Son," said, "I'm getting old, I don't feel too well, but if you'll run get me the hammer and the ladder, I'll climb the tower and try one more time to ring the old church bell." Well, here we stand around God's throne, and our voices in song will swell. I'll hear Dad say once again, "It's time to go ring the bell."

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2: It's time now for the Landmark Baptist Church broadcast. 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
3: Amen. Thank you, Brother Roberts. Take your Bibles, if you would, with me this morning to 1 John chapter 5. 1 John chapter 5. I

is the Word of God. All right, I just want to make sure that you know where the platform and where we're jumping off place. I believe that the Word of God is found in the King James Bible that we hold today, the 1611 King James Bible that we have, and that we live in a day and age where others will only say it certain ways, and that's only when they can hold their tongue exactly right. They'll tell you that the Bible is only inspired and perfect in the originals. And I'm not going to try to split hairs with you. I'm not trying to go after anybody, but nobody has ever seen them except for those in the first century churches. Okay? They do not exist today. All right? They have passed on by. They exist today in copies of the Word of God. If you have a King James Bible this morning, you hold a perfect copy of God's Word. And the problem that we face today is that so many times people cast doubt. They, if I could say it this way, they cast down their confidence. Because the place we should find our confidence is the sole authority for all faith and practice in our lives, and that is the Word of God. Now, in 1 John 5, we realize that our faith begins, and I'm preaching this message. I want to give you the purpose and my heart, and I want to preach about the Bible this morning because I fear we live in a day and age where people, they are scripturally ignorant, okay? That means that we know about Jesus and we accept Him, but we do not seek Him out in His Word. Faith cometh by hearing, and hearing by the preacher. That's not the Bible. It's by the Word of God. When the preacher gets up and preach, what does he preach? The Word of God, or at least he ought to. Not his ideas and not all the things that could come down the pike, but he should preach the book. All right? The book is going to lead us to faith. Faith will lead us to practice the very words of God. Our strength and confidence should come from knowing that this book is true and then being obedient to this book. Oftentimes we live in an age where we doubt, we fear on things that are spelled out clearly in the Bible. Things we should have no doubt about. Things we should have no fears about. Things that we spend time worrying about are covered in the Word of God. And listen, even if we know it's there, we are Bible believers enough. Now think about this, because we're going to start in 1 John 5:13. You believe that Jesus, think about all the supernatural things that came from the book that you believe. That God's Son, all right, was born of a virgin. She came into the world and He grew up and died for your sins, and that He's coming again, and that your eternal life depends upon that supernatural action of what Jesus has done and what He is doing and will do in the future for you to spend eternity with Him forever. You can believe that. But when the Bible says something as simple as go into all the world and preach the gospel, I'm not sure that's for me. Right? That's how we are as believers. I knew salvation because there's only one way of salvation, but is there really just one way to evangelize? Well, if the Bible says there's one way to evangelize and tell everybody about the same way you got saved is the same way the entire world will get saved according to the Word of God. And so for all of us, if we're not careful, we will be scripturally ignorant of the sole authority of our faith and practice. In 1 John 5:13, we're going to use our Bibles today. And I'm not trying to run you to death all over the place. I want you to build scriptural confidence today in God's Word. I want you to see God's Word as perfect and how God explains that it's perfect. You can't take man's word for it. Take the Bible's word for it. It claims itself to be perfect.
It claims itself to be pure. You could ask everyone, including

ChatGPT, but you can't trust them. But you know who you can trust? God and His Word. I want to pray before we begin reading in 1 John 5, but I want you to, really, I want you to beg God with me while I pray, you pray, and ask God to speak to your heart, to encourage you, to build up your strong confidence in Scripture and how it pertains to your life and obedience today. Let's pray together. Dear Lord, I pray that you just be with us today. God, I simply want to be your messenger, boy, Lord. I pray that you would have me read exactly what you want me to read and say exactly what you want me to say that would build up people in their most holy faith. God, I pray that if there's someone in the building today that does not know Christ as Savior, that today from the reading of the Scripture and the preaching of your word, that today they with confidence would put their faith and trust in the finished work of Jesus Christ. I pray, God, that you would help each believer, wherever they are, that have trusted in you, Lord, that you would strengthen their confidence in the Word of God. I pray in Jesus' name. Amen. In 1 John chapter 5, I want you to begin reading with me. We'll read a lot of Scripture today, so stay with me, all right? 1 John 5 and verse number 4. All right? It says, "For whatsoever is born of God overcometh the world, and this is the victory that overcometh the world, even our faith." What's going to give us victory? Our faith. Where's our faith found? In the Word of God. Look at verse 5. "For he that overcometh the world," it's "for who is he that overcometh the world, but he that believeth that Jesus is the Son of God? This is he that came by water and by blood," and Jesus, listen, Jesus Christ, "not by water only, but by water and blood, and is the Spirit." Look, "and it is the Spirit that beareth witness, because the Spirit is truth." When we talk about inspiration, the Bible is full of the Spirit of God. It is what makes it unlike any other book on planet Earth, because the Holy Spirit, or the Spirit of God, indwells His Word. It is alive. It speaks to you when you read it. It is sharper than any two-edged sword, dividing asunder the soul and the spirit, the bones and the marrow. All right, it cuts deep. And it is because it has the Spirit of God, because the Spirit of God is truth. "For there are three that bear witness or record in heaven, the Father, the Word, and the Holy Ghost. And these three are one. And there are three that bear witness in earth, the Spirit and the water and the blood. And these three agree in one. If we receive the witness of men, the witness of God is greater. For this is the witness of God, which he hath testified of his Son. He that believeth on the Son of God hath the witness in himself. He that believeth not, God hath made him," what? "Because he believeth not the record that God gave of his Son. And this is the record that God hath given to us." All right? By the way, that, I mean, as believers, that means it's for more than just one person. Church, let me ask you, who did Jesus die for? Was it just for the elect, or was it for every man, every woman, every child that would ever be born? Jesus died on the cross to pay everyone's sin. So again, when we say us, that's not just three. God hath given to us, that's everyone who believe, eternal life. "And this life is in his Son. He that hath the Son hath life, and he that hath not the Son hath," "the Son of God hath not life. These things have I written unto you that believe on the name of the Son of God, that ye may know." Now, I don't know about your scriptural confidence, but I have underlined the word "know" in my Bible. Most people who claim to be Christians today don't know that they're saved. If you ask them if they're saved, most of the time the answer you get is, "I hope." Today you're looking at a person whose hope is in Jesus Christ, but "I know according to the Scripture that I am saved." It's not an act that I completed. It is an act that Jesus did for me on Calvary. It is recorded in His Word. It is clear in the operation of salvation in Ephesians chapter 1, that of what happened when I called upon the name of the Lord. It was nothing that I did. God chose me before the foundation of the world.

Jesus came from heaven and redeemed me with his own blood. And the moment I called upon the name of the Lord, the Holy Spirit sealed me until the day of redemption. That means he keeps me saved all the way until Jesus comes back to call me home to be with him. For most of us, we don't have a I know so salvation because we don't spend time in the place that gives us confidence, and that is the scripture. The word of God is where faith begins. It is impossible to please God without faith. For all of us, faith starts when we put our trust in Jesus Christ, but it continues as we become more and more of a Bible believer. It is not enough to be able to have a I know salvation to say, I believe the Bible. You're going to need to know a little bit of Bible to be able to know that you're saved. You can trust in Jesus Christ, but sometimes when people throw an attack on you, Satan will do that. The Jehovah Witness will do that at your door. They'll try to make it about works when it's not about works, lest any man should boast, the scripture says. To be able to know and to have scriptural confidence, I have to have trusted in Jesus Christ. And I've got this whole book. Look, read the verse again with me. This was my pastor's life verse that I grew up under. He signed my Bible multiple times with 1 John 5:13. And the Bible says in this chapter, in this verse, these things have I written unto you that believe on the name of the Son of God, that ye may know that ye have eternal life. Every Christian who has put their faith in Jesus Christ can know that they got what Jesus purchased for them on Calvary by just knowing some scripture. Because this book of heaven, this book that is forever settled in heaven, can settle down in your soul and give you scriptural confidence that you know, that you know, that you know, that you're on your way to heaven. No need for doubts. No need for worries. Look at the scripture says in verse 14, and this is the confidence. Woo! Confidence. Scriptural confidence, and this is the confidence that we have in him, that if we ask anything according to his will, he hath heard us. You say, well, preacher, what is the confidence that we have? That, listen, you not only have scripture, but when you have spiritual confidence, you'll call out and ask God for things that only he can give. Having a relationship with Jesus Christ is a two-way street. And over and over and over again, you can't help but read God's word. And God says, call upon me. Ask and ye shall receive. Over and over again throughout the scripture, he says, you called upon. Listen, you know what the first thing you did to get salvation? You asked for it. Do you know what will happen when you read the Bible and get to know God? You'll keep asking. Because he's a good God. He is a giver. He is someone who loves you. He did not accomplish everything according to his will the day that you called upon his name. He's got more in store for your life. The more scripture you know and the more confident you get in who he is, the more you'll call upon his name. Not in salvation, but call on him in confidence. God, I need you to help me. God, right now, I ask you to heal this person. God, listen, we pray and ask God to multiply the offerings that came in to supply the needs of his church. Because according to this book, this is his church. According to the written word, Jesus is the head of the body, the church. And the church ain't this building. The church is the people that make the building up. They worked on it and put all the mud in place so they could sit in it when it downpours and lightning and the power goes out. We can sit all in the dark together. Right? Because it ain't the building, it's the body. The church is not a 501c3 corporation. The church is an organism that binds itself together in the cause we find in Scripture of the Great Commission. This book is a supernatural book, and it will give you supernatural confidence that you

are not just a fleshly being, but you have a supernatural purpose to accomplish supernatural things that you could not do on your own, but a God in heaven gave you a supernatural book. And it will give you that supernatural confidence to ask anything in His will and watch Him accomplish it through your life. That missions gauge, to me, I remember, preacher, when I first came here, I'm not sure where that was, but it wasn't quite 500,000 yet. And I remember the victory that it was over our church when a scriptural church believed God enough by faith to say, we believe God can give $500,000 through us for the cause of Christ. That, listen, do you know what happens when God uses you to give? God speaks to your heart and you have confidence in His word. That I believe God wants to save the entire world. He wants the entire world to hear about the gospel of Jesus Christ, and God wants me to be a part of it. Therefore, I ask God, God, what do you want to get through me? And if you ask that to God, God will tell you. And then all you have to do is do what we do every day of our life. Then we have the challenge of being obedient to His word, what He tells us. Listen, I want to run scripture with you. I want you to see number one. Listen, I don't want to skip over anything, but I want you, I think it's important for every Christian. You may know this, but I think it's important for everybody in this building to know what the book of John says about who the Word was and became flesh. So this Word, this scripture book that we talk about is Jesus in print. In John chapter 1, turn with me, the Gospel of John. You're in 1 John, go to John chapter 1. And look what the Bible says about Jesus and how John the Apostle describes Jesus Christ.

In John chapter 1 and verse number 1, the Bible says, "In the beginning was the Word, and the Word was with God, and the Word was God. The same was in the beginning with God. All things were made by Him, and without Him was not anything made that was made. In Him was life, and the life was the light of men." Skip with me down to verse 14 for time's sake. I wanted to read it all. "And the Word was made flesh and dwelt among us. And we beheld His glory, the glory as of the only begotten of the Father, full of grace and truth." Can I submit to you today that God wanted you and I to know His Son? Amen. And we have a scriptural book that is His story. It's history. It's penned down about all that God said that His Son would do in the past and all that He would do in the future. And it was penned down for all of us to come to a place of faith in Jesus Christ, the Word of God. For all of us, we miss sometimes just how those things. So when we read the book, wouldn't it change your thoughts if every day when you went to the Bible that you realized that you were spending time with Jesus Christ? That the Word was made flesh and dwelt among us. But this Word, when I go to the book, I'm not just reading any book. I'm reading a book that is Jesus Christ. It is His mind in print. It is God's very words penned down, perfectly preserved, inerrant, inspired for me today. It is God's Word. I want you to see some points that I have to make today. I could preach until tonight's service on the Bible. I won't do that today, but I'm going to hit the high points, all right? I want you to see some things that I want you to take from it, and I'll give you some other references if you want to chase them down and write them down. I don't have time to do all the references that I want to, but I want you to turn to Matthew chapter 4. We're in the New Testament. I want you to turn to Matthew chapter 4, and I want you to see that there is confidence in the written Word. Confidence in the written Word. In Matthew chapter 4, Jesus is led up of the devil to be tempted. The Bible is actually going to call Him the tempter. And I trust the Bible. All right? And so we're going to see in Matthew chapter number 4 and verse number 1, "Then was Jesus led up of the Spirit into the wilderness to be tempted of the devil. And when He had fasted,

Did 40 days and 40 nights he was afterward and hungered. And when the tempter came to him, he said, "If thou be the Son of God, command that these stones be made bread." But he answered and said, "It is written, man shall not live by bread alone, but by every word that proceedeth out of the mouth of God." I want you to notice two things about "as it is written." Jesus Christ, perfect, not just perfect in spirit and everything that was inside, but bodily perfect. I taught in 2 Corinthians in Sunday school, chapter number 10, and the weapons of our warfare are not carnal. Can I just tell you, there was not a carnal bone in the Lord Jesus' body. There was no carnal blood. He was not fleshly in any way, and he could have warred spiritually in his flesh. Amen. He could be angry and sin not. Okay. Jesus, who could have, grabbed old smut face, the devil, and chokeholded him right there. What he chose to defend himself with was to be an example to every one of us. He used a perfect answer to battle the devil. And he used the word of God, and the word of God that he used was about the word of God. Look at what he says. "But he answered and said, it is written." The best defense you'll ever have against your own doubts, your own mind, and the tempter himself is, "It is written." Obedience to the word of God and belief in that book is the best medicine for every Christian for anything that you'll battle in this life. He says, "It is written, man shall not live by bread alone." Jesus was hungry. The temptation was to, instead of fast on during this temptation, was to take stones that God himself chose to be stones. He wanted to alter their DNA and make them something else. Today we have people wanting to change who they are, change all kinds of things, change their gender, that don't have the power. Can I tell you that the person that the tempter tempted to change stone into bread had the ability not to just change it in name and break his teeth on a stone. He had the ability to take stone's DNA and make it bread and eat and be satisfied. Most of us miss this. Instead of realizing that God put us right where we are, right in the midst of this thing, and trusting God to help us through and looking to him and his word, we want supernatural power to change it, where we ought to trust instead of trust change. This book is an unchanging book, by the way. It's a supernatural book. He says, man shall not live by bread alone, but by every word that proceedeth out of the mouth of God. I want you to take a minute and think about the written word of God. And is your life built? Are you satisfied? Man shall not live by bread. Bread, give me some bread, brother. But by every word that proceedeth out of the mouth of God. Is your daily life built to the place where you cannot live unless you go to the bank of the word of God and empty out some things that you gotta have from there? Otherwise, you can't make it today. Most of us don't miss the bank of bread. We don't miss opening up the refrigerator and checking out some things that were in there. Most of us don't miss, we could go through hitting the ATM or using our debit card somewhere along in the world, but there are a lot of Christians that spend their entire day and they never take anything out of the bank of heaven, the word that's forever settled in heaven. The best defense we have against the devil and all the things in this world is, it is written. For all of us, we've got to go to the word of God. We have confidence. We can have confidence in the written word. I want you to know that you could go, if you would, if you turn to Psalm chapter number 12, verses 6 and 7, a popular verse, you can have confidence in the tested word. While you're turning to Psalm 12, 6, listen, again, under this passage, I had Romans 10. Verse number 17, faith cometh by hearing. How am I ever going to be built up in my most holy faith if daily I'm not in the word of God? Faith cometh by hearing,
and hearing by the word of God. I penned down

Romans 9, 32 and 33, the same passage of scripture, that the argument that leads to Romans chapter 10 and verse 17 begins in chapter 9, and it builds from there on, that we can trust the word of God, the written word of God. In Psalms, I should turn there too, amen. Psalm chapter 12 and verse number 6, praise the Lord that I marked it. It says, the words of the Lord are pure words, as silver tried in a furnace of earth, purified seven times. Thou shalt keep them, O Lord. Thou shalt preserve them from this generation forever. Most of us miss the fact, and sometimes if we allow someone else to steal our confidence in the word of God, it is that man has not preserved God's word. God never promised that man would preserve his word. You don't have the originals, friend. God said that he was the one who would preserve it and make sure you had it. He even took time to tell you. If you were to take time, Dr. Bradley took the time. You can read his book called Purified Seven Times. In the English copy that we currently have, there are seven major translations of the English Bible purified in the King James Bible that you currently hold in your hand today. If you were to take the Spanish Bible and go back through time and actually look at pure stream Bibles, not ones that went back to errors and things of that nature, you'd come out with, well, you want one that God puts his hand on, it's going to be the seventh translation of his scripture. Look at what the Bible says. I want you to clearly see it. It says in verse number 6, the words of God are pure words. If I'm going to have confidence in God's word, I'm going to have confidence in the word that's tested by time, that God's word is pure. It's not filthy. It doesn't have bad things. You want to know how to test all the new versions that are out there? Listen, they're filthy. They want to put man's words of today in there. It's not a book that's pure. It's not a book that sounds like the King James Bible, that sounds like poetry. It's a pure book. They have Bibles out there they translate to get in the word. You know why we can't translate God's word into the way you talk? Because the way you talk and man talks today is not pure. So if we got to translate God's word perfectly, purely, it has to be like God's word. So it ain't going to sound like the way you talk. It ain't going to sound like the words of today. And to water the Bible down or to change it to the way we talk would be to make it impure. Amen. So for everybody that thinks it needs an update, just shelf that for yourself and realize that you need the pure words of God, not your words. Not something that you could understand. Listen, your thoughts, listen, you know this book, if you ask the Spirit of God to reveal his word to you, he will do it. Most of the time we can't understand the Bible because we won't ask God to help us understand it. Do you know the book of James tells us that if we just simply ask God for wisdom, that's what this book is, that he'll give it to us liberally. That means that he will just turn it loose and give it to us. You don't think God doesn't want you to know his word? You don't think God who saved you doesn't want you to have spiritual confidence? Oh, he does. Listen, but you can trust not only the written word, but the tested word. This book, listen, it's not just pure words. It is a Bible tried. It says, as silver tried in a furnace of earth, purified seven times. Listen, I don't know if you've ever been through a purification process, but when I wash my clothes, I don't wash them seven times. I don't want to pay the water bill for that. Some of my kids' clothes needed to be washed seven times, probably to be completely pure. But you know what you do? You do what I did. You put the soap in that you normally use, and you kind of go, and you put more in. Put a little more soap. Because you're thinking that the thing you're putting in, or like bleach. Yeah, I wasn't going to use bleach, but I was just going to use some Tide, but this needs a purification process, and you pour the bleach in. Yeah, it may knock some color out of it, but at least it will be pure. Hey, do you know what most of us miss in this life is that the impurities in our life, instead of trying to clean ourselves up, do you know what you need to pour in? The right kind of soap. The right kind of purity, the word of God that are pure words. You know what you need to pour into your life is not all these three-step programs, but more of the word of God, the pure word of God, the one that's been tested. And finally, I want you to realize that, listen, I had so many points. Listen, the confidence in the unchanging word. Do you know that the author of this book is unchangeable?
in Malachi.

Malachi chapter 3, God says that he doesn't change. In Hebrews chapter 13, Jesus is the same yesterday, today, and forever. We have to come to the realization that, listen, the Bible doesn't change because God ain't changing. He doesn't change his mind. He doesn't change his counsel. You say, well, I've seen some times in the Word of God when, listen, yes, God usually gives you the option. There are multiple occasions in the Bible where he says, if you keep going this way, this is what you're going to get. But if you repent, you're going to get this. That wasn't God changing his mind. God set what was going to happen, whether you were obedient or whether you're disobedient. And the Word of God has never changed that fact. You have always been the one that can change or make a decision that will alter the outcome. But God is the same yesterday, today, and forever. His Word is forever settled in heaven. His Word ain't changing. His Word isn't up for debate. You can either line up with it or you can't. Salvation is true whether you believe it or you don't. Jesus is Savior and every knee will bow to him whether you bow it here or whether you bow it there. It will always be that Jesus is the Savior of the world, that he's King of kings and Lord of lords. It's clear from the scripture. I can go on and go on, but I want you to know this is an assuring word. I want you to turn to Hebrews with me. I've got to hurry. Hebrews chapter number 6, if you would. Hebrews chapter number 6. We're jumping around a little bit today, but all of the Word of God is pure. Hebrews chapter number 6. It talks about how we can have assurance, full assurance in verse 11. I'm going to begin reading. I hope you'll continue to turn to Hebrews chapter 6, verse number 11. And we desire that every one of you do show the same diligence to the full assurance of hope unto the end. I want you to understand the process that happens. All of us put our faith and trust in Jesus Christ. But one of the things that all men do not get, they don't hang out long enough to get full assurance. Full assurance can only come from the Word of God. You can take it to the bank. If you called upon the name of the Lord, you will be saved. But there are people who forgot they were saved because they didn't continue in the Word of God. There are people that have called upon his name, and I've taken the Word of God and talked to them at the door, and about halfway through it, they'll say, yep, I remember doing that. You know why they forgot? Because the last time they were in the Bible, somebody was at the door showing them, just like I was, how to be saved. The thing they didn't continue in was full assurance of hope. Continue in this book that gives assurance that faith cometh by hearing and hearing by the Word of God. The Bible says here, he says, the same diligence. He says, I pray that you do show the same diligence to the full assurance of hope unto the end. That ye be not slothful, but followers of them who through faith and patience inherit the promises. For when God made promise to Abraham, because he could swear by no greater, he swear by himself, saying, surely blessing I will bless thee, and multiplying I will multiply thee. And so after that he patiently endured, he obtained the promise. For men verily swear by the greater, and an oath for confirmation is to them an end of all strife. Wherein God willing more abundantly to show unto the heirs of promise the immutability of his counsel, confirmed it by an oath. That, look at this, by two immutable things, in which it was impossible for God to lie, we might have a strong consolation, strong confidence, who have fled for refuge to lay hold upon the hope set before them, which hope we have as an anchor of the soul, both sure and steadfast, and which entereth in that within the veil. Whether the forerunner is for us entered in, even Jesus made a high priest forever after the order of Melchizedek. We've talked through the book of Hebrews, but if I could just take a moment to help you understand a little bit here. God made promises to Abraham, but Abraham's not the only people that have promises in this book. This book is full of promises to those that will take God at his word. God says he wanted for us to have full assurance of what he's promised. God made a promise to everybody who would believe, for whosoever shall call upon the name of the Lord shall, that's a promise, be saved. This book is so wonderful that it comes to a place where

God wants us not only to know his counsel. Look at verse 17. Wherein God willing more abundantly to show unto the heirs of promise the immutability of his counsel. God's truth never changes. God's promises never change. God's counsel never changes. Confirmed it by an oath. God said, I'm going to swear to you, because on earth, when you make a contract with somebody, you stop having worries that they're going to back out. That's what the passage is really telling us, that we come to a place where we either make an oath and shake hands. When people are at war, they make peace and they sign a document, like a piece of paper is going to keep us from shooting bombs at each other. It never has in the past. It's only people keeping their word, people who do not lie. You know, you can't trust politicians, but there's one person you can trust, and he's God. God said, instead of swearing by, see, man will put their hand up, I swear to tell the truth, the whole truth, and nothing but the truth. I just recently served on a jury, and they made me raise my hand. You know what they didn't make me say? So help me God. They let me swear by myself and my own, you know. So I thought to myself, I looked around and thinking, I don't know if I can trust any of these jokers in here. Because nobody swore by the greater. But you know what? For all of us, we have to come to the place in our lives and realize that, listen, God swore an oath to us by himself. You say, how could God do that? Because God's not just one person. The Father looked at the Son and said, I'm promising today that I'm never going to change. And the Son looked at the Father and says, I'm going to swear that oath to you, and I'm going to keep the promises that we've made to man. The Holy Spirit says, I want to get on this too. I'm going to keep my word to everybody who believes. Do you understand this morning that God swore by himself and in three people? God ultimately is one God, but in three persons, and all three pieces of God have made an oath to you that they'll never change the perfect word of God, that you can trust them, that you can have spiritual confidence. And then God says, just in case you don't still trust me. Look at this. Just in case you don't trust me, in verse 18, by two immutable things in which it is impossible. It's impossible to please God without faith. So God says, let me tell you the impossible thing that I cannot do. I could never lie to you. So I want you to have faith in me. Because it's impossible to please God without faith. But it's impossible for God to lie to you. God has given you a book that is not full of maybes, it's full of truth. Think of it this way. I don't know how many of you came in here today thinking that the Word of God anchored your entire being in the universe. But can I show you what the Bible says it is? Verse 19, which hope we have as an anchor of the soul, both sure and steadfast, and which entereth in to that within the veil. I don't know, I haven't preached the book of Hebrews, and I wish I had more time to develop this, but when we taught the book of Hebrews, we explained to you that when the earthly tabernacle that was here on earth, it had a place called the Holy of Holies. And between that outer place that was a holy place and the most holy place, there was a curtain drawn in the temple physically. In heaven, there was one as well. And that when Jesus died on Calvary, that veil was his flesh. And that it was rent for you and I. And that the physical one, it, as a picture to show all of us, it was rent when Jesus died inside the physical temple to picture what was happening with man. That Jesus was opening a way when there was no way. And that for us, we miss this, that this book that we have, God has allowed us to have on earth, it is forever settled in heaven. And if you can't picture it like I can today, I wish I could take my mind and put it on the screen so you could understand it. But to me, the Word of God is an anchor, unmovable and steadfast, that never changes. In my soul, there is a chain
when I got saved, of blood that left heaven and linked to my soul itself, and that

I am anchored to heaven by the very word of God. And the reason that I know I'm saved is because one day they're going to tug on the chain, and the thing that is movable, that is me, will be in a forever place where the Bible is fixed and anchors my soul and everything that I am. And listen, my salvation today is as sure and as steadfast as heaven. It's as sure and as steadfast as this book. It's a tested book. It's a written word that I can read, and every day when I spend time in it, it assures me that my God is real and that my soul is anchored and that He's coming again to get me, and that every person that passes me by on the street, if they would put their faith and trust in the finished work of Jesus Christ, they could anchor their soul just like me. The thing that I learn is that this book, every day that I read it, it reminds me I'm anchored supernaturally in a place that I could never go on my own. But that Jesus went for me, and He hooked an anchor deep into the throne of God. A place that can't be shaken, the Bible says in the book of Hebrews. While the earth shakes and everything else moves, there's a solid place, and that's the throne, the seat of God. And that He threw me a lifeline. And I took that eternal life, that ring that you've seen thrown off a boat, and it had Jesus Christ on it, and I slipped it around me. Can I just say this? I just called upon it, and He slipped it around me through the Holy Spirit. He sealed me. And today I know, not because I'm good, not because of what I've done, but because His word is true. I have scriptural confidence that according to the word of God, Jesus saved me. According to the word of God, He sealed me. He keeps me. He's cleansed me and purified me according to the word of God. And according to this book, I believe it. He's coming again for me and you, if you believed in Him. Today, I want you to do this. Listen, I don't want anybody to not have full assurance of hope. And so for believers, I encourage you this. Listen, if you ever wondered why you needed to spend every day in the Bible, every day reading a little piece of it and trying to walk with God because you need scriptural confidence, you need to be in this book every day, not because God needs you. It's not punching a clock for God. It's so that you could go draw off of what God gave you in heaven. You can go make a download or a, if I could say it, you just take some cash out of the bank of heaven to get through today. This book, if you thought about it as a bank teller book, it'd be a book of checks that you could write, that God's already signed His name to, that you could just take in cash. That's what the book is really filled for. And for everybody else, because if you're here and you're not a believer, you've never trusted in Jesus Christ, the first check you'll ever see is the one that says salvation. That Jesus died on Calvary and paid your sin debt. And He says, for whosoever shall call upon the name of the Lord shall be saved. God has written that check for you. If you'd take that check and take it to the bank, you say, where do I take it? You take it to Jesus. He's the only one that can cash it. You call upon His name and ask Him for salvation. And He'll do what He did for me. He has an anchor already set on the throne of God at the altar where His blood, and He has a rope of salvation that He'll throw to you and wrap you up. And the Holy Spirit is the one that brings it. And He'll seal you until the day of redemption. It's the action of God. It's supernatural. You simply call upon Him from a supernatural. Listen, I was told that. I never saw Jesus. I never saw the cross. I never saw all these things. I read all about it in His word. Today, I want our church to continue in revival and spiritual confidence that God can, that we can call upon Him for the promises in His word, that we can trust in Him daily. We can go to the bank of heaven and cash out the things that God said that He would give us and trust Him with it. I want people who are here today and you've never trusted in Christ to have a I know I'm saved salvation.

by calling upon the name of the Lord. With our heads bowed and eyes closed this morning, if you're here and you don't know Christ as your Savior, today we could take the Bible and show you how. But if you are a believer, you have trusted in Christ, how many of you say, "Preacher, I need some spiritual confidence from the Word of God daily"? Would you slip your hand up? Pray for me, preacher. I need that daily. Amen. I need that. Amen. Dear God, I pray that you be with every believer. Help us all, Lord, to trust you more, to look to the Word of God for the confidence that we so desperately need daily. It's why you gave us the book. God, I pray for the one that may not know Christ the Savior, that today you would save them. I beg you in Jesus' name. Amen. Would you stand to your feet this morning? The musicians are going to begin to play. If God spoke to your heart this morning and you need to come and just ask him today, "God, help me this week to have confidence in you. Help me to look for it in your book." But if you're here and you say, "I need to trust in Christ," would you meet me here in the front? Let us take a Bible and show you how. This morning, as Brother Bert sings, you step out and come.

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Overlooking the Atlantic from our studios here in Halifax, Nova Scotia, this is the People's Gospel Hour. I'm William Steves, and it's a wonderful day to worship God. This month, we will hear an assortment of sermons that have been selected for just such a time as this, preached by Pastor Perry F. Rockwood, who is now at home with the Lord. Let's pray. Dear Lord, I thank you that you are a God who is faithful, who continually keeps your promises. I thank you that you sustain me through every trial and test, and that you give me abundant strength for each day. I pray you would help me to rest on you alone, because you alone are worthy of my worship and confidence. And it's in Jesus' name I pray. Amen. We are blessed to have each of you tune in with us today. Our scripture reading passage will be 2 Corinthians 12, 1-10.

His wonderful word. Listener, it is our joy and solemn charge to faithfully proclaim the word of God to everyone who will hear us. We pray, and we invite you to pray, that he would enable us to continue that mission. Our scripture reading for today is 2 Corinthians 12, 1-10. It is not expedient for me, doubtless, to glory. I will come to visions and revelations of the Lord. I knew a man in Christ above 14 years ago, whether in the body I cannot tell, or whether out of the body I cannot tell, God knoweth. Such an one caught up to the third heaven. And I knew such a man, whether in the body or out of the body I cannot tell, God knoweth, how that he was caught up into paradise, and heard unspeakable words, which it is not lawful for a man to utter. Of such an one will I glory, yet of myself I will not glory, but in mine infirmities. For though I would desire to glory, I shall not be a fool, for I will say the truth. But now I forbear, lest any man should think of me above that which he seeth me to be, or that he heareth of me. And lest I should be exalted above measure through the abundance of the revelations, there is given to me a thorn in the flesh, the messenger of Satan to buffet me, lest I should be exalted above measure. For this thing I besought the Lord thrice, that it might depart from me. And he said unto me, My grace is sufficient for thee, for my strength is made perfect in weakness. Most gladly, therefore, will I rather glory in my infirmities, that the power of Christ may rest upon me. Therefore I take pleasure in infirmities, in reproaches, in necessities, in persecutions, in distresses, for Christ's sake. For when I am weak, then am I strong. May God bless the reading of his word.

And now, it's time for a reading from our Sunday scrapbook. This month, we have been considering some of our old favorite hymns. Today's hymn text is O Worship the King, All Glorious Above, by Robert Grant. O worship the King, all glorious above, and gratefully sing his power and his love. Our shield and defender, the Ancient of Days, pavilioned in splendor and girded with praise. O tell of his might and sing of his grace, whose robe is the light, whose canopy space. His chariots of wrath the deep thunderclouds form, and dark is his path on the wings of the storm. Your bountiful care, what tongue can recite? It breathes in the air, it shines in the light, it streams from the hills, it descends to the plain, and sweetly distills in the dew and the rain. Frail children of dust, and feeble as frail, in you do we trust, nor find you to fail. Your mercies, how tender, how firm to the end, our maker, defender, redeemer, and friend. O measureless might, unchangeable love, whom angels delight to worship above, your ransomed creation with glory ablaze in true adoration shall sing to your praise. Our great King of Kings is worthy of all of our worship and praise. We should rejoice in his majestic glory, the Ancient of Days, the Creator, the one who is pavilioned in splendor and light. We should joy in his wonderful love and care for us, he who has provided all of our needs, he who continually sustains us. We should rest in the continual faithfulness of our God who has made so many promises, and yet who keeps them continually, who never leaves us or forsakes us. And we, of course, must rejoice in our boundless salvation. For all of these things, and for so much more, our God is truly worthy of worship.

You're listening to the People's Gospel Hour. I'm William Steves. Acts 26, 15 through 18. And I said, "Who art thou, Lord?" And he said, "I am Jesus whom thou persecutest, but rise and stand upon thy feet, for I have appeared unto thee for this purpose, to make thee a minister and a witness both of these things which thou hast seen, and of those things in the which I will appear unto thee, delivering thee from the people and from the Gentiles unto whom now I send thee, to open their eyes, and to turn them from darkness to light, and from the power of Satan unto God, that they may receive forgiveness of sins, and inheritance among them which are sanctified by faith that is in me." In this passage, we see the heart of God toward sinners. As Paul describes his commission, he recounts the words of God. God has sent him to open the eyes of sinners, and to turn them from darkness to light, from the power of Satan to God. These things are only possible through the gospel. But as God works through his servants, sinners can come to forgiveness and to a wonderful inheritance in heaven. Will you be a faithful servant of the Lord to go and bear this message wherever God takes you? Our prayer is that this month's series of messages will be a blessing and a challenge to you. The August edition of the Gospel Standard is available upon request. 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And now, after a ministry in music, we will have our message from Pastor Perry F. Rockwood, who is at home with the Lord.

Shall we pray? Eternal and everlasting God, we come into thy presence today and are just so thankful that we are in the presence of God. I pray that there be nothing between us and the Savior. Help us to confess our sins and forsake our sins, and to walk closely with our God. Undertake for each one today. I pray that the message will be an unusual blessing to those in need. I ask it in Jesus' name. Amen. Isaiah 61, verse 1, verse 2, verse 3. Isaiah 61, the Spirit of the Lord is upon me, because the Lord hath anointed me to preach good tidings unto the meek. He has sent me to bind up the brokenhearted. I want to speak on that today, to proclaim liberty to the captives, and the opening of the prison to them that are bound, to proclaim the acceptable year of the Lord and the day of vengeance of our God, to comfort all that mourn, to appoint unto them that mourn in Zion, to give unto them beauty for ashes, the oil of joy for mourning, the garment of praise for the spirit of heaviness, that they might be called trees of righteousness, the planting of the Lord, that he might be glorified. He hath sent me to bind up the brokenhearted. Oh, it's so wonderful to hear God say, in effect, that what God gave Jesus to do is just exactly that. He has sent me to bind up the brokenhearted. He is coming to bring good tidings, to bind up the brokenhearted, to proclaim liberty to the captives, to bind up the brokenhearted. God's cure for a broken heart is the idea here. The Bible makes clear in 2 Corinthians 1 that he is the God of all comfort. He comforteth those that are cast down. David said, I am as one whom his mother comforts. So God comes to comfort the broken in heart. Consider with me, a broken heart is the universal lot of mankind. Everywhere we go, we find broken hearts. We hear from many in radio land whose hearts are broken, who are going through difficult times, and therefore,

For there is a universal need when there's a universal melody. Trouble is the lot of mankind. Job said man is born under trouble as the sparks fly upward. Job 5:7. Adam in the Garden of Eden sinned. God said, I have cursed the ground for your sake. From this time forth it will bring forth thorns and thistles. And man is to wrest forth his living by the sweat of his brow from an unwilling earth. And when he is attacked by insects and by thorns and by thistles, man has a troublesome job. To the woman God said, I will greatly multiply thy sorrow and thy conception. In sorrow shalt thou bring forth children, and thy desire shall be to thy husband. Genesis 3:16. Yes, women have sorrow. Men have trouble making a living. Man that is born of woman is born of trouble. Now Christ is the answer to a broken heart. Men everywhere need what God offers in Jesus Christ. Jesus came to bind up the brokenhearted, to proclaim liberty to the captives, the opening of the prisons to them that are bound. He came to give beauty for ashes, and the oil of joy for mourning, the garment of praise for the spirit of heaviness. God has the answer in our dear Savior's name, the Lord Jesus Christ. But the problem today, of course, is the problem of sin. The problem of sin. Yes, God says very, very clearly that these things are coming upon the earth today, and we know that they are here. They are here, and we certainly know that there are many today who are in trouble. They are in trouble, there's no doubt about it. And I'm just wondering today about many of you who are in trouble. Who are in trouble. I want to say this, that in the midst of trouble, the Lord is with us. The Lord is with us. And you know, the Lord himself had a broken heart. Consider with me for a moment that Christ himself had a broken heart. Isaiah 53 foretold that he would be called the man of sorrows and acquainted with grief. And we hid, as it were, our faces from him. He is brought as a lamb to the slaughter, and as a sheep before her shears is dumb, so he openeth not his mouth. Yes, this is the picture of a broken-hearted Savior. The Lord Jesus humbled himself and took on himself the form of a servant, and became obedient unto death, even the death of the cross. He made himself of no reputation. I wonder if there were no wrench. I wonder if there were, just simply that which really broke his heart. Think of the sadness when Jesus gave up all the glories of heaven, gave up the manifestation of deity, took upon himself the form of a man, was born of a Jewish girl, entered into a life of poverty and reproach and trouble. Jesus himself had a broken heart. Someone has well said that most of the things the Lord Jesus had were borrowed. It was a borrowed donkey he rode on into Jerusalem when the children said, Hosanna to the Son of David. It was a borrowed upper room where they ate the Last Supper. It was a borrowed grave in which Jesus was buried. The Lord Jesus was born into poverty. He was accustomed to all the inconveniences and the sorrows and the lacks which the poorest people in the world have. I am glad that the Lord Jesus was made as a man. He took upon himself the form of a servant, a bond slave. He became obedient to death. And I can say with Hebrews chapter 4, we have not an high priest which cannot be touched with the feeling of our infirmities, but was in all points tempted like as we are, yet without sin. Jesus knew a broken heart. We are told in Psalm 103, he knoweth our frame. He remembereth that we are dust. He knows it better than any of us know it, for he entered the very depths of poverty and human sorrow. Yes, praise God, we have one to bind up the wounds and to undertake for us in trouble. And I'm sure that the Lord Jesus was greatly broken up
by the reproach that

was heaped upon him. Psalm 69:20, the Lord Jesus says, "Reproach hath broken my heart." He said, "I am become a stranger unto my brethren, and an alien unto my mother's children." His own brothers didn't believe on him. The boys who grew up in the same carpenter shop were younger than Jesus, but of the same mother and of Joseph. The same ones who ate at the table and worked by his side until he was 30 years old, those same ones didn't believe in him. He said, "Reproach has broken my heart." Do you think the spittle in his face didn't matter to Jesus? Remember when he looked sadly at the people and said, "Will you also go away?" Peter, James, and John said, "We don't have anything else to go." I guess we would if we knew anywhere else to go, but we do not. Even John the Baptist doubted and sent word saying, "Please tell us the truth now. Are you the one who should come now, or must we look for another?" Yes, Jesus was brokenhearted for others also. He had such a burden. "O Jerusalem," he cried, Luke 13, "O Jerusalem, which killest the prophets and stonest them that are sent unto thee, how often would I have gathered thy children together, as a hen doth gather her brood under her wings, and ye would not. Behold, your house is left unto you desolate." Jesus was sad. He was very sad as the people turned away from him. The Lord was sad as he looked on the temple and declared that not one stone would be left on another. All should be torn down. Yes, and of course that came absolutely literal under Titus. Yes, the Father is brokenhearted, and he comes today with a comforting heart. He is nigh unto all them that be of a broken heart, and saveth such as he of a contrite spirit. Yes, he said, "Blessed are they that mourn, they shall be comforted." Jesus came to the grave of Lazarus, and Jesus wept. He knew all about what was going on. He's concerned about others. And I know there are many of you in need today. There are wants of various kinds. I know there's no one without trouble. But the Lord is with us. He said, "Lo, I am with you always, even to the end of the world." He doesn't leave us alone. He's promised to be with us. "He which hath begun a good work in you will perform it until the day of Christ." The Lord Jesus came to bind up the brokenhearted. I'm so glad of that. And I can tell you this today with all assurance that no matter what your need is, he's able to come and take away that burden, even the burden of sin. In Pilgrim's Progress, Bunyan says, "Christian came to the little wicket gate, and when he passed through, strangely, he felt the great load was gone. He turned to see that the great burden which had been bound on his back was rolling down the hill, gone, the burden of a condemning conscience." I say that is what Jesus can do. He can heal up the brokenhearted. He can bind up the brokenhearted. And then we can have peace with God. He can meet that sin burden of your life, no matter what it is. And he wants you today to turn to him. He says here in Isaiah 61:3, "He came to appoint unto them that mourn in Zion, to give unto them beauty for ashes." Ashes gone, no lines in the face, hair turned gray, opportunities gone and wasted. What about it? Thank God he will give beauty for ashes, and the oil of joy for mourning. He can comfort the brokenhearted, the garment of praise for the spirit of heaviness, that they might be called trees of righteousness, the planting of the Lord, that he might be glorified. Yes, three times in Scripture, we can read it over again. Isaiah 25:8, "He will swallow up death in victory." Praise God. "And the Lord God will wipe away tears from all your eyes." And I know many of you today, your eyes are filled with tears, and the mourning is great, and the burdens are difficult. But my dear friends, thank God, Jesus came to bind up the brokenhearted. And I want to encourage you to come today and cast your whole life upon him.
If you've never been saved,

saved. Oh, come. Come just as you are in all of your need as a sinner. Yes, it doesn't matter who you are. Christ died for you and shed his blood and waits to save to the uttermost all who come to him by faith. My, we'd love to hear from you. We'd love to help you and share a prayer request with you. And if you're not saved, we'd love to hear from you and send you some literature. This broadcast is sponsored by the People's Gospel Hour, Halifax, Nova Scotia, Canada, B3J3A1. 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

Christ told Nicodemus in John 3:7, he said, you must be born again. Regeneration is a subject which lies at the very, very base of salvation. And we should be very diligent to take heed that we really, really are born again. For I'm afraid there's many that fancy they are who are not. Please be assured that the name of a Christian is not the nature of a Christian, and that being born in a good Christian land or in a Christian home and being recognized as professing the Christian religion is of no avail whatsoever, unless there be something added to it. The being born again by the power of the Holy Ghost. This great work is so mysterious that human words cannot describe it. The wind bloweth where it listeth, and we hear the sound thereof, but canst not tell whence it come or whither it goeth. So's everyone that is born again. Nevertheless, thank God this great work can be known and felt. Known by the works of holiness and felt by a gracious experience. It's not an operation which a man can perform for himself. A new principle is infused which works in the heart, renews the soul, and affects the entire man. It's not a change of her name, but a renewal of her nature, so that we're not the man that we used to be, but a brand new man in Christ Jesus. To wash and dress a corpse, oh, it's a far different thing from making it alive. You see, man can do the one. Only God can do the other. If we have then been born again, our acknowledgement will be, O Lord Jesus, the everlasting Father, thou art my spiritual parent. If thy spirit had not breathed into me the breath of a new holy and spiritual life, I'd have been to this day dead in my trespasses and sins. It's no longer I who live, but Christ who liveth within me. Thank God my life is hid with Christ in God. Oh, may we be well assured of this vital point, for to be unregenerated is to be unsaved, unpardoned, without God, and without hope. But oh, aren't you glad?

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1: I've been born again. I gave Jesus all my sin. He took it to Calvary and paid my penalty. I had life without life. I was dead in my sin. Then Jesus came.

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1: SRN News, I'm Mary Rose. Representative Alexandria Ocasio-Cortez is shaking up her team with several departures and new aides. Bernie Bennett reports.
2: The personnel change comes months before the progressive leader will decide whether to launch a presidential campaign. She's also weighing a run for Senate Minority Leader Chuck Schumer's seat, which is also up in 2028. AOC's years-long campaign manager and senior advisor Oliver Hidalgo Wolobin is departing in September. Fiorella Beeney, a longtime aide to AOC, took over as interim campaign manager this month. The moves have coincided with the expansion of the portfolio of AOC's chief of staff, Mike Koska. Bernie Bennett reporting.
1: Texas is emerging as a powerful alternative to California, attracting residents, businesses, and investment from across the country. Correspondent Ken Lorman reports.
3: IRS data show Texas gained roughly 1.5 million residents from other states between 2012 and 2023, and that meant billions in additional household income. Census data indicate Texas led the nation in domestic migration in 2024 and 2025. University of Virginia projections suggest Texas could surpass California as America's most populous state by the late 2040s, as business and

George, I really wasn't going to say anything because there's been a lot of talk tonight, and it's all been great. And I said, well, no. The devil tried to tell me, he said, you just get up there and sing. But I want to tell you something. I remember the day Jesus touched me. And I remember he changed my life completely. It was 2 o'clock in the morning, down on my knees in the backyard. The neighbors thought I had went slap crazy. Because I began to shout in the Lord and what he is doing in my life. And I thank God for that this evening. I know without a doubt that Jesus has touched me.

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Gospel 90.3.

0: Honey, I'm back. Oh, it's freezing in here. What's going on? I can see my breath.
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Thank you, young people. You may have understood that it is the fifth Sunday, so our young people are kind of helping us out with all the music tonight, and our ushers are coming down to see if we have any visitors. If you are visiting with us, if you'd raise your hand, our ushers will give you a card and a pen here, and you could fill that out for us and drop it in the offering plate. We appreciate you visiting with us tonight, holding up high so they can see you. Again, had a great Bible conference, had a great day today out with Flood the Bus. I didn't hear of anybody drowning yet. Amen. I did hear some accounts of being hit in the face with water balloons. Amen. And so that is part of it, and getting squirted, and you say, that wasn't me. Well, you just don't know how much fun it could be. Now, I will say, I was asked before the service, because I've talked recently for some time about just how good Miss Cassara Morgan's aim is and how good an arm she has. And she said, when are you going to let that go, Pastor? And, so tonight before the Lord's Supper, I'm going to get it right. I'm just going to tell you that I told her I forgave her right after it happened. I just, just like tonight, I'm going to give a warning from the scripture. And so if you're going to be out there, I just try to warn everybody that, this deceptive aim. She has really good aim. Anyway, so it is always fun to be a part of it. We had a great day on the buses. Thank you, bus workers. I told Brother Richard before the service, when I was in Bible college, we didn't have those bunch of balloons. I don't know if you all know what those are, but that is... it is the greatest invention of all time for the bus worker, because most of us that tied thousands of balloons in Bible college came to Sunday night church after Flood the Bus with your hands like this and knuckles bleeding, and just from tying thousands of balloons only to have them pop before you could have a child throw them, and so now you just kind of put it on, they all just jump off into the bucket, and what a blessing, amen. And so the only thing that hurts now is your wallet, amen. So what a blessing, amen. But the kids have a great time either way. It was a great time, and I hope that with all those, remember, church, I know I'm taking a little bit of time here, but let me remind you that if there's 40 visitors, that means there's 40 visits that Sunday school teachers and junior church teachers all be making. All right, we ought to be, not just the bus captain being back, but we ought to be pursuing them and trying to get to the door and letting them know we love them and we want them back, not just for big days, not just for days where they can throw water balloons, but every day we have church, amen. So things we want to make sure you know, tonight we are observing the Lord's Supper. I mentioned it earlier, so if you came in after and you wonder what the chairs are and the different things that are going on tonight, we'll be observing the Lord's Supper here in the evening service. Also, Bible Scouts is going to start back on September the 2nd. That's a Wednesday night, 7:30 p.m. in the gym. Ages 4 through 5th grade will be able to attend that. And then we have the Village Bible Study starting on Wednesday, September 16th at 10 a.m. for all seniors are invited to join that. That's down in the Village Chapel for Bible study and fellowship down there. And let me say again, thank you for everybody. If you were working and in other places this morning, I took time to make sure that I thanked you for everybody. Did such a great job bringing things out for the fellowship. It's always good when we get to fellowship together, and there's so many things that people put their effort in on the table and have something to eat. But I also thank you for loving Pastor Carter and Mrs. Carter and all that you did for them. They wanted to make sure that you know that they thank you and they appreciate everything that folks did for them to honor them for his 91st birthday and their 69th wedding anniversary. As we turn our attention to the prayer list tonight, I want to make sure that we let you know kind of an update. Dr. Lee took time to make sure that I knew that he is not going to be having any kind of procedure on that leaking valve or anything. He said that it took some he went through, but he really just pretty much told me that God's kind of given him a miracle. He appreciates the church praying, and God working in his life, and that the reason they were going in and going to do something, because he was having shortness of breath, and that is coming back, and he is getting stronger. So let's continue to pray for him, but you don't have to be praying about the leaking heart valve or any of that right now. Just be

0: in prayer for strength for him, and that this, you know, he'll get it, that breath back as time comes on here. Also, continue to pray, if you would, for Miss Angela Avalos' neighbor, Lynn Priest, who is having that cancer surgery on September 2nd. There's a low chance of her survival rate, so let's be in prayer for her after the surgery, and so, and for the surgery itself. Then Miss Shirley Woolham, we want to continue to pray for her after her hospital stay, and is trying to recover at home, so let's continue to pray for her. Brother Jack Nixon, we need to keep praying for him, who has shingles. And then also we had one turned in tonight, Miss Allison Spadano. She mentioned two upstairs, and I didn't get it on the prayer list this morning, but her sister has got a brain tumor and is going to have surgery on October 1st. She's asking the church to pray for her. They don't know. They won't until afterwards to take it out, whether it's cancerous or not. So let's just pray that it's not. And I've been praying that God will take it out, but let's, you know, just take it away from her. But let's just pray that God will work through either the doctors, or he'll work, you know, a miracle here. But just pray. She is saved. She lets us know, but she does need our prayer. And so let's pray. Then pray for these on our cancer list. Mary Meerdink, Betty Newsom, Lori Edwards, Irene Lohman, Wyatt Wooten, and Terry Lee. All of these on our cancer list that need our prayer. Let's stand together. We're going to go to the Lord in prayer. We'll pray for the offering and the services tonight. We'll ask our youth pastor, Dr. James Vercellis, to come and lead us. Please remain standing after he prays for the offering.
1: Let's pray. Oh, most gracious Heavenly Father, Lord God, we love you, Lord God, and we thank you for the opportunity to gather together this evening, Father. And we just want to thank you for what you did this morning, for the increases on the buses, the many visitors that came, and the souls that were saved today, Father God. And thank you, Lord, that we have a living church and a living God that leads it, Father God. I pray that you please just simply meet with us again tonight. Prepare our hearts for whatever message you've got for us tonight. Prepare our hearts for the Lord's Supper tonight, Father God. But as we uplift you these needs and requests that have been mentioned, we ask that you simply be who you can be and heal where you can heal and take care of the situations according to your purpose and your will. Lord, we pray for those on the cancer list particularly, Lord, that you would intervene, you would place your hand upon them and heal them. For those that have had procedures or about to have procedures, that you would help them through that and through the recovery, Father God. And Lord, all the other burdens and cares, Father God, help them to just simply give them to you. And we thank you, Lord, that you're God that careth for those. And Lord, we uplift you this offering, Lord God, may it be used for your honor and your glory. Lord, I do pray for anyone here, if they don't know you as their Savior, that you would work in your hearts, that today they would call upon your Son, Jesus Christ, and be saved. We commit the service to you. You ask all these things in Jesus' name. Amen.

All right, if you would please stand one last time. Turn your hymnals to page number 277. 277, trust and obey. Trust and obey.

Amen. Take your Bibles, if you would, and go to 1 Corinthians tonight. I want to show you some things in the book, and for many of you, this will be redundant every time that we do the Lord's Supper. I typically go here as God's man. It is my job to warn God's people to not take the Lord's Supper unworthily. There are people that don't know, and they're brand new to Christianity, and they have no idea that they could even take it that way. And so tonight I want to encourage you. Let me say before I get caught up and begin to read or to preach tonight, thank you, young people, for ministering to us in song. Thank you for all that you did tonight. I'm proud of our youth group. I'm proud of those that lead it and those that work in it. I'm blessed as a not only the pastor, but a parent that has a child in the youth group to be a part of this church. And so I thank God for just being able to say that tonight and to be encouraged that my young people in my household have come up in this church. And so I'm thankful for it. I just want to make sure I told you that. It is an encouragement to be in the house of God and our young people to sing and to do the choir. It encourages me. So I hope it encouraged you tonight, and that if you have a young person, or maybe you have already raised yours, you will tell those young people that they need to hear it. Amen. They need to hear it. I want to be able to give just a few verses tonight for those of us that this will be another night that you observe one of the two ordinances of the church. And I want you to look in the very first couple verses of the chapter where Paul kind of lays out where he's headed. This book is not written in chapters. When it was originally written, they broke it down that way. It was written in a paragraph style as a letter to a church. It's an epistle. It's a letter to the church and to a body of Christ that would read it. But they did us a huge favor. Instead of me having to tell you, turn to the 53rd paragraph of the book tonight, I can say turn to chapter this and what verse it is, and we can begin there. And so tonight in chapter 11 and verse 1, the Bible says, "Be ye followers of me, even as I am of Christ." The Apostle Paul, under the inspiration of God, encourages Christians to follow someone who is Christ-like, to follow leadership. Young people, I thank you for following your leaders. And the Bible teaches us to mark others who walk worthy, or that walk in a right way that they might be able to follow. Don't always keep your eyes on Jesus. But if you're looking at Jesus and there's somebody that's ahead of you, it's a good thing to be able to keep on walking in that path. It's important for us. And so Paul encourages them to follow me, even as I also am of Christ. All right, so he's followers of me, even as I am also of Christ. So follower, following a follower, right? That's what discipleship really is. It's somebody teaching somebody else what they have just learned while they keep learning. Yeah. All right, that's the Christian life. Verse 2, "Now I praise you, brethren, that ye remember me in all things and keep the ordinances as I delivered them to you." So the ordinances of the church, and I don't

0: I don't want every freshman to scream it out and get it wrong tonight, so I'm going to tell you what the two ordinances of an independent, fundamental, Bible-believing church, right? No. The two ordinances for every church, according to the Scripture, should be baptism and the Lord's Supper. We don't have foot washing here, and I praise God for it. We're still a full gospel church. But foot washing was never given to the church as an ordinance.
1: Yeah, that's right.
0: All right. The Apostle Paul says here, he doesn't deliver to us to do that. He says to follow, tells the church at Corinth. He says, I praise you, brethren, that ye remember me in all things. So the praise is not that they would remember, but that he has heard of their practice, that they remember what he taught them and that they are doing those things. Now, in short order in the chapter, he's going to say, you're not doing it right, but at least you're doing it. Yeah. Do you know most of the Christian life for all of us, we step out in obedience and we figure out how. You ever seen a little boy go up or just somebody go up to bat at a batter's box and they're batting, but it don't look like it. They're swinging at air and they ain't hitting the ball, right? The obedience, they're where they're supposed to be. They stepped into the batter's box, but they ain't good at it yet. It's a swing and a miss, all right? The Christian life is a lot like that. And for all of us, again, baptism is something somebody usually walks you through. It's the first step of obedience. It's not something that happens every week to you, but in a good local church, it ought to happen often because as people are born again, they should get baptized. Just listen, tonight, I thank God that tonight we will have completed both ordinances that the church should complete, and we'll do it on this Sunday. And so I'm thankful for that. And we should continue to do those things, but we don't have the Lord's Supper as often as we have baptisms, because baptisms happen for individuals. The Lord's Supper happens as the church gathers together in remembrance of the crucifixion of Jesus Christ. It should be something that is sobering. It should be a solemn time. You'll notice that the elements are spread out in front of us tonight, and it almost kind of looks like a body that's covered, because tonight we cover the elements and we have that picture that we remember the Lord's death until he comes. We remember his body and his blood, and all of those are going to point that it was the sinless Son of God that laid down his life and rose again in power to save us. But tonight, I want you to see here in these verses, we get the ordinances. He said, just as he delivered them to them, verse 3, he says, but I would have you know. Now, many of you may not have heard this morning's message, and there's some things that you ought to know, and you ought to know them because of the Bible. You ought to know them from the Scripture. But I would have you know that the head of every man is Christ, and the head of every woman is the man, and the head of Christ is God. Now listen, just that verse alone would get you in trouble with the women's lib movement. All right? I didn't write it. God wrote it. All right? And we're not into changing the Bible. We're going to follow the book just the way it's laid out. Amen? So for all of us, it's simple for us to understand. But at the same time, there are some things that we should simply know. We should know who we're following. Because it's laid out in the book, in the Word of God. And listen, if God said this is the order of things, then we ought to be able to trust him with it. That God has a plan and God has a purpose for all things. I want you to see, I don't have time to read it tonight and teach it because you won't want to stay that long. But even in the next few verses, he goes from the head of man and women and God. And then he says how you ought to keep your head. All right. He talks about your hair. Do you know God cares about how you keep your hair? For man and woman. All the way till he comes down to saying that a man that has long hair, it's a shame to him. And that for a woman not to have hair that's covering her head and praise in the house of God, it's a shame for her. Now you say, well, does that mean everybody's got to wear a hat? Listen, I'm not teaching on that. Don't try to pull me into it tonight. But there is laid out in the Scripture, and I believe this for every believer. You don't see every lady in the... We don't preach that every lady in this building ought to have a hat. All right? But the Bible clearly teaches us that there should be a covering. And not every lady has a covering. You say, what's a covering? That means it's

A guy shouldn't have a covering. It's a shame for him to cover his head. That's not just a hat. All right? If you bow your head and your mop falls so far around your head that you cover your face up and cover everything you are up, that's a shame for you to have long hair. Because that's what should happen when a lady bows her head, that her hair should fall over and cover her as she prays. Okay? Now, you say, well, what if I don't have that? Well, again, then you need to pray and talk to the Lord about it. I'm not against a hat. That's why it is inappropriate for a man to wear a hat inside of church. But a lady can wear one, and you shouldn't say anything to her. Except for, could you scoot over? Because I can't see nothing because of your hat. Right? All right. So for all of us, we have to come to the place where we realize that God gives us his book for us to learn and to study and to know how we're supposed to even just keep our hair. God has laid every piece of it out for us to be able to know him and know how he wants us to pray and be in church. And it's not just some things. And again, if we're not careful, that it'll tell us and we'll be take the lies of the world that it's just what happens on the inside. God don't care about the outside. That's not true. God does care about the outside. But I can tell you this, he cares about the inside a lot more when you come to the fact of where is he going to look to see whether you're really being obedient. Because there's a lot of people that will be obedient on the outside, but they're still rebels on the inside. They'll clean it all up and get it right, but on the inside, it's dead men's bones. That's what the Pharisees were. Now, I've heard all kinds of stories, and I've heard people say, you know, if you get it right on the inside, then you'll get it right on the outside. And that has been my experience, that when God gets in on the inside, then you want to know how he wants the outside to be. But there's a lot of people that I've watched get it right on the outside and not have it on the inside. Because they're just trying to put on a show for everybody else, or they're trying to work it up. They're trying to do it in their works. Let me encourage you tonight. Listen, know the scripture. Read the scripture for yourself and see what God speaks to you and how he wants you to do that. We could come up here and listen, I could take a whole time and preach on hair tonight, but that's not what I want to do, and that's not what you want me to do. I think that you can read through the passage of scripture and there's a spirit of God that indwells a believer, and he will direct you in how he wants. Now, we may get on to hair and go on that, but that's what the context is. And then he comes down to a place where he says, he's using a lot of buts at the beginning of each verse. In verse 16, he says, but if any man seem to be contentious, we have no such custom, neither the churches of God. So he just comes down to the place where he's talking about Christians, the local church at Corinth, and he's talking about customs, ordinances, and what has been delivered to the church. We don't always talk about it necessarily as a custom, all right? In other words, the idea that it's customary for us to do this. We come in here and we think nothing of customary handshaking. We encourage everybody to do it. In other countries, they don't do the handshake. They just grab you and kiss your face. Aren't you glad you live in America, bless God, where you can keep everybody at arm's length? How you doing, right? People come in for the hug, and I go, back it up. All right, back it up. Shake my hand, amen. And I have people tell me all the time, preacher, you don't like hugs, but I'd be glad to hug you, and I'll just, give it to somebody else. They need it, amen. But again, for all of us, when we talk about customs, that's what we're talking about. But here he's saying that, you know, contention. All right, being contentious. It means when you come into church, one of the things that we often miss is a lot of us will come in and we like to bring all the things of the world into church with us. We like to bring all the hard times and the battles and the things that we're fighting right on into church. And if somebody asks us a question or tries to just talk to us, we like to snap right back at them because we brought it all in with us. All right. When we come into the church house, we don't have a custom of getting contentious with each other. Coming in looking for a fight, looking for somebody that don't line up with you, that ain't doing it exactly like you are, looking for somebody who ain't dressing exactly. Look at that lady. Her hair's just not long enough. Look at that man. His hair's just not short enough. Instead of being contentious, God wants you to focus on you. All right. Look your own self in the mirror before you come to church.
It's going to come all the way down in context to judge yourself so you're not judged.

All right, and then it comes down to a place where every one of us ought to come to the place, not contentious, but come to a place you say, does it have to get that way? That's why we don't have a custom. I'm going to be honest with you. If somebody comes in and they're not dressed at all, we're going to get contentious with them. We're going to ask them to leave or cover up. If they're disorderly in the service, it's not our custom to be contentious, but we'll get content. We have security to get contentious. We try not to be loud about it, but if we need to, we're ready, right, to stop something from happening that is disorderly. Everything in the church should be done decently and in order. But we shouldn't come in to pick a fight. We should come in to be a blessing. Most of us, if we're not careful, will come and we've got to be blessed because we're carrying all our problems, where we ought to carry all our problems to the Lord before we ever come into the Lord's house. And we ought to come in here looking to be a blessing to someone else, to praise the Lord and bless someone else. I'm thankful for the teenagers tonight. They blessed me. They blessed my soul. They didn't come in contentious, or they weren't too cool, so they couldn't sing. They stood up and sang, and they praised the Lord, and that encouraged me. And we ought to be that for every one of us. Every one of us ought to be encouragers, one for another, and not always looking to have to be encouraged. Sometimes we can't help it. It's so overwhelming. We bring it in with us. And as Christians, those of us that came in looking to be a blessing, we ought to look for the person that is overwhelmed with the weak and find them and try to encourage them. Overwhelmed with the things, maybe loss, maybe struggles inside themselves. And they just somebody mentioned when they got into church something that just put them right back in the midst of that pain and hurt. For all of us, listen, it's not our custom. We shouldn't be like that. He goes on in verse 17 to say, "Now this that I declare unto you, I praise you not, that ye come together not for the better, but for the worse." If you want to take all the things that are going to be said about division in verses 16 through 19, you should take it here. When I come to church, I come to be better, not to be worse. I want my church to be better because of my attendance, and not worse because I came contentious, because I came looking to cause division. Most of us, if we're not careful, we'll come to church and we'll be looking for everything that's wrong instead of praising God for everything that's right. And if you sit in church and all you can think about is everything that's wrong, you are the problem. You are the one that needs to get it right. I'm not trying to be mean. I'm trying to help you tonight, because it is not our custom, not in the churches of God, to be contentious. Now, he comes to the place where he's going to teach us some things, and this is where we're going to get down for the Lord's Supper tonight, and I want you to see it. He comes to verse 20. He says, "When ye come together, therefore, into one place, this is not to eat the Lord's Supper." So the first thing that you should learn tonight, if you haven't already learned it, being in our church and going through chapter 11, is that every time we come together, it is not to eat the Lord's Supper. If a church holds the Lord's Supper every week, they are doing it wrong. Amen. You say, that's up to them. No, according to the scripture, the Bible says, every time you come together, you're not to take the Lord's Supper. So if you don't take that as a commandment, okay, the scripture clearly states you shouldn't do it every time you come together. It's hard for something to really mean something to you if you do it as a custom or a ritual, not as an ordinance of the local church. Now, you can do it as often as you want. So what does that mean? We could do it every other time. We could do it 3 times a month and just take 1 week off. We could do it really often if that is how we decided to practice it as a church. There is no perfect necessarily way to do this, and no, and I'm preaching for the new college students, all right, for you guys. And part of this contention thing is for you. I was an 18-year-old college student, okay? So I sat in the service and thought to myself, I called my preacher up on the phone. Dr. Hiles ain't doing it right. Because it wasn't just like my home church. You know, we're going to do the Lord's Supper tonight, guys, and guess what's you're going to find? It ain't going to be exactly like you've seen it before somewhere else. Maybe your home church. But the things that are going to be the same are the things that are strictly from the scripture. That will tarry one for another. That's commanded.

0: the bread is going to represent the body of the Lord Jesus Christ. And the new wine or the grape juice tonight, all right, not fermented, all right, not alcoholic wine. That would be directly against the scripture. That tonight will represent the blood of Jesus Christ. And so as you see this, don't get critical that they don't do it like my home church, okay? You should take the things that you see here tonight and say, I liked how that worked. You say, preacher, the church that you grew up in, do they do it just like this? No, they don't do it just like this. When I went home, I taught them to do it just like this. You say, why? Did they do it wrong? No, I just liked the picture better. They didn't, everybody didn't sit down. Sometimes the pastor stood, and I love the fact that the ground is level at the cross. And when the pastor receives the Lord's Supper, he is a member of the body. Yes, he is leading it, but when we all take it together, the pastor is also a part of the body, taking the Lord's Supper for himself. And so I like that about it. I took that to heart. You say, preacher, why do you do it just like Pastor Carter does it? Because I'm wise enough to know that this is exactly what our custom is. And you guys that are training would be wise to go to a place and figure out how they do it before you go changing things.
1: Yeah. Yeah.
0: Because it may not be wrong. It may not be your preference of how they do it. And then instead of going in and tearing the church apart, maybe you should go in and become a part of the body of Christ.
1: Yeah.
0: Yeah. Amen. It'll help you. Yeah. All right. And so I just ask you tonight, listen, when we come into one place, we don't always have the Lord's Supper. I know some of you would like to have the Lord's Supper more often, and we try to have fellowships to keep you fed. I know that we give the tiniest cracker on planet Earth. And if, you know, tonight, if we start to run out, we may ask you to break that tiny cracker in half and hand half of it to somebody else, right? I'm smiling, and I'm kidding tonight, but I'm just saying that it's not the portion that matters. Okay, those things are scaled way back because they're in the scripture here tonight. When we read this, you're going to see that they had taken it way out of proportion. People were hungry and they weren't getting fed, and other people were having a feast during the Lord's Supper. And that's not the picture that Jesus wanted. That doesn't picture him. It doesn't help us remember him and do those things. So tonight we'll have small amounts, but we'll ask you according to the scripture to follow these things. Look at what the Bible says tonight. So he says in verse 21, for in eating everyone taketh before another his own supper, and one is hungry and another is drunken. What? Have ye not houses to eat in, to drink in, or despise ye the church of God and shame them that have not? What shall I say unto you? Shall I praise you in this? I praise you not. For I have received of the Lord that which also I delivered unto you, that the Lord Jesus, the same night in which he was betrayed, took bread. And when he had given thanks, he brake it and said, take, eat, this is my body, which is broken for you. This do in remembrance of me. So he's already taught us several things. That the night that the Lord is betrayed, he is in the upper room with his church, his disciples, the body of believers. He institutes the Lord's Supper that will be continued until Jesus comes back for his church. And guess what happens when we get to heaven? We're going to have supper again. Okay? And it's important for all of us to realize that all those things are laid out in Scripture. And we're coming to this place where we realize he says that when you come together, one of you eat and the other one doesn't. So tonight when you receive that little piece of cracker or you receive that cup of grape juice, it's not for you to just down it right then and there. We're doing this as a church body, and we're doing it in remembrance of the Lord. And so we're going to do that all together at once. That's the way the scripture commands us to do it. And also you'll see that we don't give one person a great big cup and another person. Now tonight you may have gotten one that one of the deacons filled way too high. Try not to spill it on yourself, okay? But if you don't pick the cup because of how much is in the cup. There's nothing spiritual about how much juice you get tonight or how big your cracker is. It's all about observing the Lord's Supper. And you should remember that. But he says here, he says, and we do this in remembrance of me. That's what the Lord said in Matthew 26 that we're going to read tonight later on. He's going to say, and he commands this to be done so that when we do it, it is done in remembrance of what a great sacrifice was given for our sin. It took the perfect body of Jesus and perfect blood to redeem us back to God. It's important for

us to remember that. He goes on in verse 25, after the same manner also he took the cup when he had supped, saying, this cup is the New Testament in my blood. This do ye as oft as ye drink it in remembrance of me. Verse 26, for as oft as ye eat this bread and drink this cup, ye do show the Lord's death till he come. Why is it important that the church remember the death of Jesus Christ? All of us could answer that in a different way when we come to that. But what we ought to realize is most of the time on Sunday, when we show up together, we gather together on the first day of the week to be excited and worship the resurrected Christ. And if we're not careful, we will get so caught up in the resurrection. That's what makes him different from anyone else who's died. But what also separates him from everybody else is he had a perfect body and perfect blood. And so all three of those are important. And every time we gather together, we worship Jesus Christ as the resurrected Lord. But as oft as we choose to remember, we remember his death until he comes. We kind of get solemn and remember what the great cost that it took. It's a time that we reflect on our own personal sin, anything that is between us and God, and realize that, listen, I got saved. For me, I was 15 years old. That's been some years ago, okay? I'm not going to tell you how long because, I'm just going to say some years ago. There's a lot of time for sin to happen in my life. And Jesus didn't just cover the ones before I called upon his name. He covered every sin. And the longer I live, those things should be getting less and less and less until he comes. I should be surrendering and keeping short accounts. There should be less between me and the Lord. I should be learning and growing closer to him. And that helps us as a church when we are reminded. We're about to go into a time period of school for our children, teenagers, all of us. We should have this remembrance of the Lord should be a reset for our lives. To remember that I don't have the liberty just to sin and sin and sin. Yes, the sins are covered. Grace abounds above my sin. But God forbid that I should just sin and sin and forget the great cost that was paid for my sin. That I keep wading through the blood of in the body of Jesus Christ just to get back to the old man. I should be a new man in Jesus Christ. Look at what the scripture says, and we'll get ready to have it tonight here, have the Lord's Supper, take the ordinance here tonight. Verse 26, as oft as ye eat this bread and drink this cup, ye do show the Lord's death till he come. Wherefore? Anytime there's wherefore, it means it's pulling everything from before that he's talked about. Whoso shall eat this bread and drink this cup of the Lord unworthily shall be guilty of the body and the blood of the Lord. Now, I don't know if you take and understand what that means. It means that when you got saved, your sin was put under the body and the blood of Jesus Christ. You went through his body. That is the picture of the veil that I preached on this morning. And his blood was what was put on the altar to cover your sin. Both of those things are very important as we think about the heavenlies. All right, we ought to see that and come to that understanding of that. But it also is something for all of us that we also understand that he's saying here that whosoever shall eat this bread and drink this cup unworthily shall be guilty of the body. Do you know that God does not hold it against us that he had to send his son to die on Calvary? He sees us just as if we never sinned because of Jesus. He doesn't think about the wrath of God on everyone who rejects, and he says, you're guilty of the death of my son. Think about what the Jews have paid throughout the ages because they said, let his blood be upon us and upon our children. The blindness in part that has come upon them and the wrath of God that they haven't even experienced, which will be poured out in the tribulation period and upon all the earth because of the body and the blood of Jesus Christ, being guilty of that. Now, for you and I, you say, preacher, I didn't think I could lose my salvation. You can't. You can't. But I can tell you, do you want to go through your life where God is judging you and your life because you're guilty? You had an opportunity to get it right?

0: the Lord's Supper came and your church, the part you're a member of, offered you to get it right, whatever was between you and God, if you had aught between your brother and you took it. Now, you may be somebody in here tonight, I'm just going to be honest with you, you may not be ready to get it right. You may not have time to get it right. We're going to take an opportunity to try to really bow our heads and our heart and take time to talk to God and clear out anything that's between us and Him before we take this tonight. But if you're here tonight and you're not ready to give up on your anger or something you have ought against your brother and you're not going to forgive, you have all those things bound up in your heart, then do not take the body and the blood of Jesus Christ and take it unworthily tonight. The scripture is going to go on and tell us why. He says, but let a man examine himself, and so let him eat of that bread and drink of that cup. For he that cometh and drinketh unworthily eateth and drinketh damnation to himself, not discerning the Lord's body. For this cause many are weak and sickly among you, and many sleep. So I'm just telling you, what are the consequences? It is not losing your salvation. Consequences of taking the Lord's Supper unworthily, according to the scripture in verse 30, is for you get weak, sickly, and when the Bible talks about a believer sleeping, that means they die and they go to heaven. Okay? But praise God, when it uses the word sleep, that means that they're in heaven. They're with the Lord. Okay? They didn't lose their eternal salvation, but they sleep in Jesus Christ. That means the body died. So tonight, listen, when we ingest these things tonight, realize it's best if verse 31, for if we would judge ourselves, we should not be judged. But when we are judged, we are chastened of the Lord, that we should not be condemned with the world. Look at verse 33. It gives us again that mindset and that admonition not to tarry. He says, wherefore, my brethren, when ye come together to eat, tarry one for another. So tonight, I'll have the men come forward, make their way. But what I want the church to do tonight is bow your head and your heart. And let's take inventory of our lives. If you want to use the altar, you can do that. I'm going to give you just a few minutes, and then I'm going to pray and ask the Lord to help us as we endeavor to take these elements as the men make their way here. But if you would, take a moment to examine yourself, what the scripture says. And if there be any way that you have something between you and God or your brother, and decide tonight, judge yourself whether you should take the Lord's Supper or not.
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